0: I'm so glad trouble don't last always. We know what the 4-5 do. That's the special. You squeeze the bezel, the metal take you to a higher level. To see Jesus and the devil. The fire from the rebel shine bright like a diamond. On Amina, against the backdrops of sirens and mothers crying. Daughters and sons had their hands up, but now they dying. We still multiplying. Yeah, I'm so glad. Trouble don't last always. Stuck in this bullshit called America. The system's nuclear. The impurities and their frequencies killed my grandmother. These motherfuckers will never love ya. They just wanna fuck ya and suck milk from your titties like their ancestors. Two evils can't pick the lesser. Go ahead, second guess her. Her name by the oil. Yo, snatch the head off a quarter. Throw the world out of order. The whole world out of order. Yo, you got that ripper pill. You got that ripper pill. You got that ripper pill. Plantation, shoot 'em up and kill.
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And you can put this on wish, I never see the abyss. 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And now I'm popping my crisps, you niggas all on my dick. I wanna change the world, you wanna change your life. I wouldn't have put up a fight if I knew it was trite. They say everything happened for a reason. Can you tell me why these niggas bleeding, needing general assistance? Out here needing public housing, out here trying to make ends meet, trying to get on the feet, but see my brain is so cloudy. And I know what you don't know, you better get on your mission and get down for your dough. See the real niggas ready out here taking control. See I'm screaming I'm old with my pockets on swole. Please Mr. Postman, quit bringing these bills to my house, quit bringing this stress to my spouse, cause I'm ready for the kill on. Look out, look out, if you niggas try to run up on a bone, I'ma show you like this.

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Easy, rest this soul. Left us in the mess, I don't regret it, but we better get up and get it going. 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Off in the game, five does lie. 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

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Madmen in the cage. 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It was written, turn the page. 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
1: Blood on the stage, madmen in the cage. 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
1: Spotlight, but they might get the shooting tonight. 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
2: Yeah. Always find a way, name a holiday, not bloody woman, not bleeding mother, not grieving, seething, I'm heaven's joy, hell's lullaby, and I'm fucking high, to the day I fucking die, state of mind, spit 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cliff, play this, all a hologram of a monolith, I bust two shots, said you can't kill a bitch, even in my human form, I was born and reborn, mama fuck my daddy on a unicorn and jumped over, supernova.

0: Welcome to Glad for Trad with Dennis and Judy Cook and Doug McLennan on WOBC Oberlin 91.5 FM, Oberlin College and Community Radio. Glad for Trad is a program of traditional songs and tunes, and those inspired by the tradition, from Britain and America. Each program has a topic for the music and a bit of mild erudition. Today's topic is Back to the River. It's the first of two river programs in a row. Today's show does not name particular rivers in the titles of the songs, and next week's show does.
1: We'll start with the song Bill Staines wrote back in 1978. Bill sings River for us from his CD, Going to the West.

That was Bill Staines singing River. The river in That Old River is the Thames. Rod Sherman says this was his attempt to write a song using the type of words and melody that Woody Guthrie might have used. It opens Rod's album Off to Sea Again, dedicated to the late Stan Hugel, whose life was bound to the sea, starting with the last days of sail. Hugel had a reputation as the world's leading authority on sea songs and a seemingly endless fund of sea lore and history. Here's Rod Sherman singing That Old River.

That was Rod Sherman singing That Old River. Cooper's Landing Bait Camp was on a large bend in the Missouri River. A dozen years ago, when Buzz Kuiper released his Musings and Memories CD, he wrote, "The view to the west is unspoiled and takes me back to a time before the Europeans came." Buzz sings the praises of Cooper's in his nostalgic song, Bend in the River. The Missouri is the longest river in the United States and is often called the Big Muddy because it carries huge amounts of dirt from the land through which it flows. The dirt makes the river a brown color for much of its length. The Mississippi River is also often called the Big Muddy for the same reason. There is actually a much smaller river in Illinois that is officially named the Big Muddy River. Here's Bud Kuiper singing Bend in the River.

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1: Thank you for listening to Glad for Trad with Dennis and Judy Cook and Doug McLennan. 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
0: Johnny Cash recorded several albums live at San Quentin Prison. The songs he sang were a perfect fit with the audience, and it shows in the energy and bond between Johnny and his audience that you can clearly hear. The lead-off song is called Big River, addressed to the Mississippi River. By the way, American Cruise Lines offers a 15-day cruise following the 700-mile course mentioned in the song. You start in St. Paul, Minnesota, stopping, among other places, at Davenport, Iowa on day 5, St. Louis, Missouri on day 8, Memphis, Tennessee on day 10, and Baton Rouge, Louisiana on day 14. Here's Johnny Cash singing Big River.

0: more than me.
1: That was Johnny Cash singing Big River. Our next two songs take us down the river. First is a piece that Don Petty learned from Double Decker String Band, who got it from T.H. Hendrix of West Virginia. Craig Johnson of Double Decker told Don he thought the song would sound good on dulcimer. Sounds like he was right.

That was Don Petty singing Down the River. Going Down the River is a classic old-time tune, good for dancing. The verses are couplets, roughly rhymed, that tell the story of a marriage gone wrong. In 1972, the Deseret String Band was organized to play old-time music of the American West. This was the first recording, 1982, that focused exclusively on music of Mormon pioneers and Western cowboys. Here's the Deseret String Band playing and singing Going Down the River.

That was the Deseret String Band with Going Down the River. The Great Sad River is a metaphorical one. Harvey Reed wrote the melody sitting on the banks of a fjord in Norway in 1999, and the lyrics 2 years later. It's a song of sadness of life, but also of hope and gratitude for friends and companions. Here are Joyce Anderson and Harvey Reed singing The Great Sad River.

That was Harvey Reed and Joyce Anderson singing The Great Sad River. Thank you for listening to Glad for Trad with Dennis and Judy Cook and Doug McLennan on WOBC Oberlin 91.5 FM, Oberlin College and Community Radio. We'd love to hear from you. 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Our next song, Give Me a River, expresses the yearning many have for an opportunity to change the course of our life, and a love of the freedom and romance of sailing. It's sung for us by Janie Manili and Rob Van Santa. Janie was born and raised on the Chesapeake Bay. She brings her nautical perspective to the world of folk music and storytelling, celebrating the maritime history, characters, and traditions of the Chesapeake Bay region. On this song, her partner Rob Van Santa is featured singing harmony and playing accompaniment on guitar. Here are Janie Manili and Rob Van Santa singing Give Me a River.

That was Janie Manili and Rob Van Santa singing Give Me a River. Dave Parra and Kathy Barton sing Living on the River for us next. It paints a lovely picture of easy old-time living. It was written by Jerry Rasmussen, referring to his boyhood home of Janesville, Wisconsin, where the Rock River flows on its way to the Mississippi River at Rock Island, Illinois. The song mentions the cotton mill. In the late 19th century, Janesville experienced explosive industrial development. Among the new industries was the Janesville Cotton Manufacturing Company. This cotton mill, the state's first, operated 400 power looms and 10,000 spindles when it began operation in 1874. By 1880, the factory employed some 250 workers, mostly immigrant girls from Ireland and Germany. Here are Dave and Kathy singing Living on the River.

That was Dave Parra and Kathy Barton singing Living on the River. In the early days, rivers were the superhighways of the day. Even today, they carry an amazing amount of cargo, as well as some tourists. Larry Kaplan doesn't name the muddy old river of this song, though given Larry's New England background, there are plenty of candidates. The Hudson, the Connecticut, and the Merrimack, to name a few. Here's Larry fondly singing, Muddy Old River.

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1: Thank you for listening to Glad for Trad with Dennis and Judy Cook and Doug McLennan. 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
0: Salt of the Earth were Danny and Joyce McLeod and Barry and Ingrid Temple. Geordies and proud of it. These great singers from Newcastle-upon-Tyne came together in 1998. They sing River Days for us, written by Barry Temple. In 1994, Swan Hunter's Shipyard on the River Tyne closed and brought 124 years of tradition as a world-renowned builder of ships to a close. In that time, thousands of fathers and sons had passed on a skill, a trade, a pride, and a way of life.

That was Salt of the Earth singing River Days. Our next song is a romantic commentary about sailing down what the singer refers to as Piney Green River. It's a good thing they are sailing down the river. The current in most rivers is about 1 mile per hour. If you have the right wind and the river is deep enough, you can sail upstream, something that had to be done on many rivers in America's history. On the other hand, winds on a river can be very tricky and unpredictable. Best to sail downriver whenever possible. Here's Jeff Olsner singing Piney Green River.

That was Jeff Olsner singing Piney Green River. Riders in the Sky recorded a CD of music of Gene Autry, calling it Public Cowboy No. 1, a title often given to Autry. Our final Back to the River song is Lonely River, a song written by Ray Whiteley and Fred Rose for Gene Autry, who first recorded it in 1941. Here it is sung by Riders in the Sky.

That was Riders in the Sky singing Lonely River. And that ends our Back to the River program. Next week, we'll have a related program, More Named Rivers, full of songs and tunes about specific rivers. Thank you for listening to Glad for Trad with Dennis and Judy Cook and Doug McLennan on WOBC 91.5 FM, Oberlin College and Community Radio. Doug will rejoin us introducing songs when we can be together without masks and closer than 6 feet. Please let us know how you are doing and any comments you have about our show at trad@judycook.net. It is

0: 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Glad for Trad is a program of traditional songs and tunes, and those inspired by the tradition, from Britain and America. 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Today's topic is luck. Sometimes it's good, and sometimes it's not.
1: Mustard's Retreat starts us off with the title cut from their latest CD, Make Your Own Luck. The song mentions a black cat crossing someone's path, and actually giving good advice. Now, folklore surrounding black cats varies from culture to culture. Sometimes they are considered good luck. But much of Europe considers the black cat a symbol of bad luck, particularly if one walks across the path in front of a person. This may be because black cats have been suspected of being the familiars of witches, or actually shape-shifting witches themselves. Mustard's Retreat will give a free concert at the Candlelit Oberlin Auditorium on Friday, November 22nd at 7:15 p.m. It will be the duo of David Tamilevich, who wrote and sang lead on Make Your Own Luck, and Libby Glover.

0: That was Mustard's Retreat singing Make Your Own Luck. Here is a song about luck that is right out of the tradition of Mark Twain and Will Rogers. Joel Mabus sings his song, Lucky, Lucky You, in such a relaxed, down-to-earth manner that it belies the fact that he is an accomplished performer on guitar, fiddle, banjo, and mandolin, as well as a melodic songwriter. The message of this song is right on the money, pun intended, in today's frantic, often misguided world. Here's Joel Mabus singing Lucky, Lucky You.
1: Well, I got me a letter just the other day. I nearly threw the damn thing away. But the envelope said, I got something important to say. So I opened up the letter and I read the page. It said, are you tired of the same old wage? Then you might be happy

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I thought a little longer and it made me smile. You're telling me something, man, that I already knew. 'Cause you can try for fortune, you can try for fame, but the winner is the one who enjoys the game. It ain't the things that you got, it's the things that you go through.

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1: That was Joel Mabus singing Lucky, Lucky You. Lissa Schneckenberger wrote this tune titled Lucky, played for us by Lo Lilly. The Vermont-based trio are Lissa with Liz Simmons and Flynn Cohen. They introduced Lucky with a traditional tune, Cherokee Shuffle. Throughout the 19th and 20th centuries, the Eastern Band of Cherokee Indians, the descendants of those who remained in the mountains of western North Carolina, kept alive traditions of instrumental fiddle music their ancestors had learned in the 1700s from British traders.

That was Lo Lily playing Cherokee Shuffle and Lucky. Thank you for listening to Glad for Trad with Dennis and Judy Cook and Doug McLennan. We'd love to hear from you. You can email us at trad@judycook.net. 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This is WOBC, Oberlin, 91.5 FM, Oberlin College and Community Radio. Tangent is a trio made up of Dreda McCreary, Marcia Wallace, and Connie Smith. They formed the group quite by accident and had so much fun singing together that they have continued to perform. They call themselves Tangent because they wander from traditional songs of the British Isles to original material, to contemporary tunes and songs, then back to traditional American music. Cunla and Banish Misfortune is a combination of a song about Cunla, a destructive Irish fairy, and an instrumental tune called Banish Misfortune. The lead vocal is Marcia, who also plays hammered dulcimer. Harmony is by Dreda, also playing guitar, and Connie, also playing boron. Here's Tangent. Cool.

That was Tangent singing Kunla and playing Banish Misfortune. Emily Miller wrote I Got Lucky With You for Jesse Milnes as a surprise for their wedding. Emily says, most of my favorite country songs seem to be about heartache and divorce. So I realized that if we were going to have a happy love song to dance to at our party, I might just have to write it myself. Most of it is pretty true to life. I'm both quite accident-prone and very, very lucky in love. Here are Emily Miller and Jesse Milnes singing I Got Lucky With You.

That was Jesse Milnes and Emily Miller singing I Got Lucky With You. You might think twice before you wish someone a lot of luck. Most people don't want luck. They want to succeed because of their ability. If you doubt these words of advice, just listen to this next song. Brian Hooper examines Lady Luck from many different points of view, and she always comes up wanting. Here's Brian Hooper singing Lady Luck.

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0: Alan Lomax recorded Ed Lewis singing Lucky Holler at the Mississippi Penitentiary. It's on Lomax's extensive collection, Sounds of the South. Lucky Holler is Ed's personal complaint, sung at work or in the cell block when he feels blue. It belongs to a fascinating category of African-American songs called hollers, which preserve the African style that provided root material for the blues. Here, a convict muses on his melancholy situation, yearning for freedom, wondering if his loved one is missing him, fantasizing about escape.
2: Lord, make it lucky, boys, I just don't know.

That was Ed Lewis singing Lucky Holler. Next, we have a duo with impeccable credentials. Ronnie Gilbert, founding member of the Weavers, and longtime folk singer-activist Holly Neer, singing Lucky to Be Me. The song says, "Fortune smiled on me." Fortuna was the goddess of fortune and the personification of luck in ancient Rome. Medieval representations of Fortuna emphasized her duality and instability, with two faces side by side, one face smiling, the other frowning. We hope fortune smiles on you. Here are Ronnie Gilbert and Holly Neer.

That was Ronnie Gilbert and Holly Near singing Lucky to Be Me. Tom Brown sings a traditional song in broad Devon dialect, Mortal Unlucky Old Chap. Tom says he once found the printed text of an early dialect music hall song with the chorus, I'm a happy-go-lucky old chap. No matter what place I do go, the people do say I be merry alway. Can't see why it shouldn't be so. This song must be a parody of that. In the chorus, enough to drive any man mazed means enough to drive any man crazy.

That was Tom Brown singing Mortal Unlucky Old Chap. The next tune, My Lucky Stars, is from a CD with the same name, recorded by Arnie Nyman. Arnie is known for his clawhammer and old-time style five-string banjo playing and his involvement in the Appalachian old-time music scene. This tune is an example of two-finger picking. Here's Arnie.

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1: Thank you for listening to Glad for Trad with Dennis and Judy Cook and Doug McLennan. 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
0: When it comes to the subject of luck, there's nothing like the blues to showcase what it's all about. And there's nothing like Blind Lemon Jefferson to sum it all up. This song, Bad Luck Blues, was recorded by Blind Lemon Jefferson for the Paramount label in 1926. Here is Steve Howell and the Mighty Men playing Bad Luck Blues.

That was Steve Howell and the Mighty Men singing Bad Luck Blues. In tradition, the Wheel of Fortune has nothing to do with a television quiz game. It was the wheel which the goddess of fortune was believed to rotate to bring about the alternations or reverses in human affairs, in other words, luck. We have Len Graham singing Wheel of Fortune, a traditional Ulster song from his native Ireland. The theme of fair maids, they are so deceiving, is a common one, as is the chorus that counts backwards by twos.

That was Len Graham singing The Wheel of Fortune. Our final selection in today's show about luck are two instrumental tunes called Minor and Misfortune. So it seems reasonable to think of them representing a little bad luck. They are played for us by Phil Cooper and Margaret Nelson. This Illinois-based duo have released many recordings. They performed traditional songs from all over the Celtic, English, and American map. Phil is a guitarist, also playing cittern, whose guitar playing uses many alternate tunings. Margaret contributes boron, dumbek, and spoons along with vocals. On this CD, titled Heart's Return, Cooper and Nelson are joined by Kate Early and other instrumentalists.

That was Phil Cooper and Margaret Nelson playing Minor and Misfortune. And that ends our Luck program.

Thank you for listening to Glad for Trad with Dennis and Judy Cook and Doug McLennan. We'd love to hear from you. You can email us at trad@judycook.net. That's trad@judycook.net. 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
1: Hi, I'm Gabe Pollack, and you're listening to Live at the Bop Stop on WOBC 91.5, Oberlin. Earlier this spring, Cleveland native and trumpet player Dominic Farinacci joined us for a series of improvisational performances featuring Dominic performing sets with different guest artists in a trio setting. 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

0: 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This is Songbook Watch Party's Trio Tuesdays. 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

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Glad for Trad is a program of traditional songs and tunes, and those in the tradition, from Britain and America. Each week we select a topic and present an hour of music related to that topic, along with a bit of mild erudition. Today's topic is John. Last week, we had the topic of You Don't Know Jack with an hour of songs featuring Jack. Now, as the chorus of our first song says, it's Get Up Jack, John Sit Down. Here are Jerry Epstein and Jeff Davis singing The Jolly Roving Tar on Jerry's CD, Time Has Made a Change in Me.

That was Jerry Epstein and Jeff Davis singing Jolly Roving Tar. Our second song is John Randolph, a Virginia version of a traditional Scottish ballad, Lord Randall. It is the classic tale of food poisoning and living wills. The song is one that Cecil Sharp collected in the mountains of Virginia when he visited there in 1918, and later published in English Folk Songs from the Southern Appalachians. Julie Hennigan sings it for us now.

mother, I'm sick at the heart and I want to lie down. What did you have for your supper, John Randolph, my son? What did you have for your

That was Julie Hannigan singing John Randolph. John Barleycorn is the personification of English beer, and also of the barley grain from which beer is made. In this traditional song of the same name, collected by Cecil Sharp in Bampton, England, John Barleycorn is represented as suffering attacks, death, and indignities that correspond to the various stages of barley cultivation and beer making, such as reaping and malting. Nick Caffrey has added a few verses from another song in praise of beer, Hey John Barleycorn, and sings it for us now. At the end, Eddie McGuirk plays the tune as collected by Baring Gould in 1890.

0: That was Nick Caffrey singing John Barleycorn.
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0: John Henry is an African-American folk hero. He is said to have worked as a steel-driving man, a man tasked with hammering a steel drill into rock to make holes for explosives to blast the rock away in constructing a railroad tunnel. According to legend, John Henry's prowess as a steel driver was measured in a race against a steam-powered hammer, which he won, only to die in victory with his hammer in his hand and heart giving out from stress. Tradition locates John Henry's contest and death at several different tunnels in West Virginia or Alabama. Joel Mabus sings us the ballad of John Henry's Hammer on his CD, The Banjo Monologues.

That was Joel Mabus singing John Henry's Hammer. We'll follow that with The Death of John Henry, sung by Tom Gibney, who got the song from a 1920s recording of Uncle Dave Macon. Uncle Dave was the first star of the Grand Old Opry, a weekly country music stage concert in Nashville, Tennessee, that presented the biggest stars of that genre.

That was Tom Gibney singing The Death of John Henry. After our pair of John Henry songs, we have Stonecracker John, about another man who made a living with a hammer in his hand. This song was written and sung by Martin Grabe. Martin has spent 40 years or so studying the works of Sabine Baring Gould, 1834 to 1924. Robert Hard, one of Baring Gould's source singers, ended his life as a stonebreaker on the roads. This song is about work, its ephemeral nature, and man's pride in what he does.

That was Martin and Sean Grabe singing Stonecracker John. 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Email us at trad@judycook.net with comments, suggestions, or just to say hello and tell us where you're listening from. John Brown was a white American abolitionist who believed armed insurrection was the only way to overthrow the institution of slavery in the United States. In the 1850s, he acted on these beliefs in Kansas and later at Harper's Ferry in what is now West Virginia. Jim Taylor, Sheila Kay Adams, and others play John Brown's March and John Brown's Dream from Volume 1 of the Civil War Collection.

0: That was Sheila Adams, Jim Taylor, and others playing John Brown's March and John Brown's Dream. Now we go to sea for a couple of songs. First is Lou Killen singing John, Rise Her Up, along with the out-of-shape shantyman. This is an example of a combination haul and walkaway shanty used at halyards and braces. On the first two lines of the chorus, the mob would give two pulls and then swing the line over their shoulders and stamp away up the deck.
1: I am the ghost of Bertie Binns. Cut down was I for me horrible sin.

That was Lou Killen singing John Rise Her Up. Our next song, John Kanaka, was a long-haul shanty used at the halyards for hoisting up the sails. Many Hawaiians worked aboard ships that sailed the Pacific and were renowned for their excellent seamanship. English-speaking sailors often had difficulty pronouncing their names, however, and so called them by the Hawaiian name Kanaka, which means Hawaiian man. The lyrics, Tulae, also come from the Hawaiian language and are a remnant of the shanty singing tradition of combining the music and language of different seafaring cultures. Lee Murdoch, who sings it here, also sings many songs of the Great Lakes and has added a few verses from there.

That was Lee Murdoch singing John Kanaka. We'll leave the sea now, but we'll stay around the harbor for one more song. This is John, written and sung by Larry Kaplan. It is a song about those who chose to stay behind, where farewell can mean a very different thing than it does for those who do the leaving. Larry wrote the song in 1976, but included it on his 2014 CD, Songs for an August Moon.

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All about the sounds of life are chilled and distant, and the kerosene lamps flicker in the night. 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

0: That was Larry Kaplan singing his song, John. 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
2: The Oberlin Review, Oberlin College's weekly newspaper, is one of the oldest college newspapers in the country, founded in 1874. Every Friday, the review is published in print and online. 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The review covers the local news, events, arts, op-eds, and Oberlin sports. The newspaper is a way of staying connected to the community and learning about upcoming events that make Oberlin a unique place. 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
0: False Lover John is next, sung by Kevin Mitchell. False Lover John is an Irish version of a classic ballad collected all over the English-speaking world. It's known as The Outlandish Knight, May Colven, or Lady Isabel and the Elf Knight. The ballad was number 4 of the 305 English and Scottish popular ballads catalogued by Francis James Child in the late 19th century.

0: the cats are all scared away.
1: That was Kevin Mitchell singing False Lover John. We'll break for another tune now, an Irish reel by the name of Big John McNeil, played by Dave Parra and Kathy Barton on their Sweet Journeys CD.

That was Dave Pera and Kathy Barton playing Big John McNeil. Joan Sprung gives us another fine version of a classic ballad, John of Hazel Green. It is Child Ballad No. 293. Joan got this version from Arthur Davis's Traditional Ballads of Virginia.

That was Joan Sprung singing John of Hazelgreen. True Lover John has a lot in common with some versions of The Grey Cock, except there is no mention of John being a ghost who must depart when the cock crows. Here he seems an earthly man to the end. It is the old tale of betrayal in love. But the young woman picks up her life again with pride. Peter Webb and Ken Hall learned the song from Joe Holmes and Len Graham from County Antrim, Ireland, and sing it on their CD, As Close As Can Be.

That was Peter Webb and Ken Hall singing True Lover John. Thank you for listening to Glad for Trad with Dennis and Judy Cook and Doug McLennan on WOBC Oberlin 91.5 FM, Oberlin College and Community Radio. 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

0: Welcome to Glad for Trad with Dennis and Judy Cook and Doug McLennan on WOBC Oberlin, 91.5 FM, Oberlin College and Community Radio. Glad for Trad is a program of traditional songs and tunes, and those inspired by the tradition, from Britain and America. 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Today's topic is Going South. Lots of folks think of going south this time of year.
1: We start today's show with two songs of southbound trains. The first is appropriately called Southbound, performed by Doc Watson, accompanied by his son Merle Watson. Doc Watson, who lost his sight as a young child, lived from 1923 to 2012. He was a guitarist and folk singer whose flat-picking style elevated the acoustic guitar to solo status in bluegrass and country music. He did this in part by realizing that he could play fiddle tunes on the guitar.

That was Doc and Merle Watson singing Southbound. Our second song of a southbound train is Southern Cannonball. It is a 1931 Jimmie Rodgers song, sung for us by John McClure. There have been plenty of passenger trains called Cannonball, but we've yet to find a real one called Southern Cannonball. And the one in this song seemed to have more than its share of mechanical difficulties. Or was it just the singer's love life?

off the track. Well, for days and nights I labored just to get it back with that train. I got all ready for the hop-off, but the bell refused to ring.

That was J.W. McClure and friends singing Southern Cannonball. In common telling, the Civil War is often reduced to a conflict between Southern plantation slaveholders and Northern industrial abolitionists. Our next song introduces us to a different and usually overlooked group, poor Georgia farmers who came from the United Kingdom, settled in Georgia, did not own slaves, and fought for the Confederacy. Their loyalty was to their land and their state, not to maintaining the plantation lifestyle. Here are Rattle on the Stovepipe singing Southern Soldier.

0: That was Rattle on the Stovepipe singing Southern Soldier.
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0: Next, we have two songs with a nautical flavor. Stately Southerner and Off to the Southard. Stately Southerner, sung for us by Dave Weber and Annie Fentiman, is a traditional song from the American War for Independence. It tells of John Paul Jones's raid on the western shores of the British Isles in his 18-gun ship, the Ranger, in 1778. The song was very popular with British merchantmen, as they tended to favor the South. The words of the song were collected by Cicely Fox Smith. Two tunes are woven into this song, Princess Royal and Yankee Doodle.

That was Dave Weber and Annie Fenneman singing Stately Southerner. Here's a rousing sea shanty, Off to the Southard, sung by Rod Shearman and the Keelers on Rod's CD, Off to the Sea Again. Rod dedicated this CD to Stan Hugel, who was recognized as one of the world's leading authorities on sea songs. Stan went to sea at the age of 14 and crewed on one of the last big sailing ships. Off to the Southard is from Stan Hugel's song collection, Shanties of the Seven Seas. Hugel says in his notes, "Cheerily," or "cheerily," as it's pronounced in this song, means quickly, and was often used at capstan and halyards when exhorting the men to harder efforts. The opposite word was handsomely. This meant heave or haul slowly and steadily. Here is Rod Shearman singing Off to the Southard.

0: That was Rod Sherman singing Off to the Southern.
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0: Our next song, South Gippsland Mud, takes us to a shire on the southeast coast of Australia, in an area called South Gippsland. Recently, this area of Australia was hard hit by raging brush fires, causing many residents to flee for their lives. In the past, this region was dominated by industry, especially coal mining. Its life was also dominated by grey

0: sticky mud when it rained, as it did frequently. There are pictures from 1890s of teams of horses belly-deep in mud in the town of Corumbora. The song, South Gippsland Mud, is from John Warner and Margaret Walter's CD, Pithead in the Fern. The CD is a collection of songs reflecting the nature of life in this area of Australia. On this song, John sings solo and is accompanied by Margaret and a quartet known as Taliesin. The group takes its name from Taliesin, a 6th century Welsh bard. If the name seems familiar, it is the name the famous architect Frank Lloyd Wright took for his design center in the United States.
1: Arise, you Gippsland cockies, 2 hours before the sun. You've 16 God-given hours to fill before the day is done. So dress up thick and warm, my lads, likewise you lassies too. The good South Gipps

That was John Warner singing South Gippsland Mud. Several years ago, Janie Manealy was asked to contribute a song to the Roots and Tides driving tour of southern Anne Arundel County in Maryland, affectionately referred to as South County. She was quick to comply. Our next song, South County O, fell out of her pen within days. Once upon a time, when her daughter was quite young, they lived in a little house in Shadyside, a community across the water from Galesville at the mouth of West River and deep in the heart of South County. Tobacco fields still lined the roads, and life centered around horses, farming, and the water. There are plenty more people living down that way now, and many of the farms have been cut up into residential swatches. But the feel of the place remains the same, with country roads curling around horse pastures and dead-ending at boat yards. Here are Janie Manealy and Paul de Blasi, known as Calico Jack, singing South County O.

That was Calico Jack singing South County O. Traditional ballads are typically of unknown authorship, having been passed on orally from one generation to the next. However, South Coast, though it has all the vocal and story qualities of a traditional ballad, started as a poem written in 1926 by Lillian Boss Ross. Her inspiration was finding an abandoned mountain cabin with a cradle in it. It was made into a song by Ross with the help of musician Sam Erskine. The South Coast is a term used in the West Coast region of the United States to refer to the South Pacific coast of California. The lion in this song refers to the mountain lion, a large, solitary, and elusive feline whose nature is to avoid humans. And Barranca is a deep gully or arroyo with steep sides. Here is Larry Hanks singing South Coast.

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1: Thank you for listening to Glad for Trad with Dennis and Judy Cook and Doug McLennan. 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
0: Another pair of pieces, this time about winds from the south. South wind and blow the wind southerly. A south wind blows from the south towards the north. An English proverb about wind says, when the wind is in the east, 'tis neither good for man nor beast. When the wind is in the north, the skillful fisher goes not forth. When the wind is in the south, it blows the bait in the fish's mouth. When the wind is in the west, then 'tis at its very best. Harvey Reed plays the lovely traditional Irish tune South Wind for us on auto harp, accompanied by Rick Watson on keyboard and Sarah Bahan on tin whistle.

That was Harvey Reed playing South Wind. Blow the Wind Southerly is a song from England's coal mining industry in the 1800s. For many years, the Durham and Northumberland coal fields supplied a rapidly expanding London with vast tonnages of coal, and a large fleet of coastal colliers traveled up and down the east coast of England, loaded with black diamonds. The southerly winds ensured that the colliers made a swift return from London to their home ports in Durham and Northumberland. Here are Graham and Sam Pert singing, "Blow the Wind Southerly."

That was Graham and Sam Peart singing Blow the Wind Southerly. And that ends our Going South program. Thank you for listening to Glad for Trad with Dennis and Judy Cook and Doug McLennan on WOBC Oberlin 91.5 FM, Oberlin College and Community Radio. Are you enjoying these programs? Where are you listening from? Let us know at trad@judycook.net. Warm thanks to our listeners who have given us such valuable encouragement and information.

0: Welcome to Glad for Trad with Dennis and Judy Cook and Doug McLennan on WOBC Oberlin 91.5 FM, Oberlin College and Community Radio. Glad for Trad is a program of traditional songs and tunes, and those inspired by the tradition, from Britain and America. Each week, we select a topic and present a program of music related to that topic, along with a bit of mild erudition. Today's topic is, As I Walked Out. Many traditional songs begin with that phrase. It's also the title of Martin Graeber's wonderful new book, subtitled Sabin Baring Gould and the Search for the Folk Songs of Devon and Cornwall. Today, though, it's a collection of fine folk songs and tunes, all with walk in the title.
1: A Fair Maid Walking is a broken token ballad, of which there are many examples and many parodies. This one was collected by Percy Grainger in 1906 and is sung for us by John Roberts and Tony Berend. Robert Chambers, in his Book of Days from the 1860s, describes a betrothal custom using a gimel or linked ring. They were made with a double and sometimes with a triple link, which turned upon a pivot so that it could close up into one solid ring. It was customary to break these rings asunder at betrothal. When the marriage contract was fulfilled at the altar, the two or three portions of the ring were again united and the ring used in the ceremony.

That was Tony Barron and John Roberts singing A Fair Maid Walking. Our next song, Abe Lincoln Walks Tonight, written and sung here by Cy Kahn, bears some resemblance to Vachel Lindsay's poem, Abraham Lincoln Walks at Midnight. Both share the image of the ghost of Lincoln troubled by tragedies of the modern world. Lindsay's poem was written in 1914, during World War I, Kahn's song in 2010. The Death of Sons refers to the fact that three of Lincoln's four sons died before they reached adulthood, 11-year-old Willie of typhoid fever in 1862. The battles of Gettysburg and Shiloh were both Union victories during the Civil War, but at a terrible loss of life on both sides. Abe Lincoln Walks Tonight is from Cy's album, Courage.

That was Cy Conn singing Abe Lincoln Walks Tonight. Carolyn Robson sings the traditional song Abroad as I Was Walking from the Gardner Collection. George Gardner was a Scottish-born folk song collector who collected songs from traditional singers in southern England. Over 1,400 songs in a six-year period between 1904 and his death in 1910. This song pairs up a charmingly lyrical melody with an extraordinarily cruel story of a betrayal of a young girl.

That was Craig, Morgan, and Robson singing Abroad as I Was Walking. Thank you for listening to Glad for Trad with Dennis and Judy Cook and Doug McLennan. We'd love to hear from you. You can email us at trad@judycook.net. That's trad@judycook.net. This is WOBC, Oberlin, 91.5 FM, Oberlin College and Community Radio. I Used to Go Walking was written by Cindy Callett for Martha's Vineyard Women's Support Services, following a highly publicized rape on the island. The song is dedicated to the 50% of the world's population who needs to continuously think about where she goes by herself. Here is Cindy Callett singing, I Used to Go Walking.

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0: Our next two songs, Walk Right In and My Shoes Keep Walking Back to You, were big hits in the mid-20th century. Walk Right In was written by Gus Cannon and originally recorded by Cannon's Jug Stompers in 1929. A revised version of the song, sung by the Rooftop Singers, a group put together specifically to record this song, was a huge international hit song in 1963. The success of the song was a boon to Cannon, who was in his late 70s and had been forced to pawn his banjo the previous winter to pay his heating bill. He received royalties as a songwriter and saw renewed interest in his music, which led to a recording contract of his own. We've got the Rooftop Singers, Eric Darling, Bill Svano, and Lynn Taylor singing Walk Right In.

That was the Rooftop Singers singing Walk Right In. Detroit area folk musician Matt Watroba calls his album Jukebox Folk, an homage to classic acoustic country music. Jukeboxes were coin-operated record players, most popular from the 1940s through the mid-1960s, particularly during the 1950s. My Shoes Keep Walking Back to You by Ray Price, the Cherokee Cowboy, was number one on the country music charts in 1957. Here's Matt singing, My Shoes Keep Walking Back to You.

0: That was Matt Wotroba singing My Shoes Keep Walking Back to You.
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0: Rattle on the Stovepipe, a trio from southern England, first got together in 2003 to explore the connections between British, Irish, and Appalachian songs and tunes that passed back and forth across the Atlantic, carried by waves of immigrants and visitors. Morris tunes that cropped up in the southern mountains as fiddle and banjo breakdowns. Blackface minstrel songs that took root in the Cotswolds in the 19th century. The classic folk ballads whose themes of love, betrayal, murder, revenge, and adventure appealed equally to North Carolina mountain people, Scottish travelers, and southern English agricultural workers. Rattle on the Stovepipe are Dave Arthur, Pete Cooper, and Dan Stewart. Here they are playing a fiddle tune that John Lomax collected in Texas in 1941. It's called Walk Along John to Kansas.

0: That was Rattle on the Stovepipe playing Walk Along John to Kansas. In Walker Behind the Wheel, written by Bill Staines and sung for us by Grubstaek, we get a look at the downside of life on the road. If you are driving straight as you can from the middle of Texas to the middle of Montana, you would travel over 1,600 miles, and it would take you about 24 hours, plus stops and slowdowns. Texas bluebonnets, mentioned in the song, are a flower, a lupin, found only in Texas, and it is the state's flower. The Brazos, as you may remember from our show on Name Rivers, is a 1,280-mile-long river that runs clear across Texas from New Mexico to the Gulf of Mexico. Here's Grubstaek singing Walker Behind the Wheel.
1: The middle of Montana,

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1: That was Grubsteak singing Walker Behind the Wheel. Our next two pieces are Walkie in the Parlor and Walkin' in the Parlor. A parlor is a sitting room for private conversation, and has had that meaning since the late 14th century. The word is from the French word meaning to speak, and earlier was a room in a monastery for conversations with outside persons. The song Walkie in the Parlor has been traveling around America since at least 1925 under titles such as History of the World, The Sunday School Song, and Young Folks, Old Folks, Everybody Come. Art Theme sings it for us here.
2: It's probably one of my favorite little creation songs. Almost every group of people in the world have a myth or a story about the creation, how the world was started. Well, first they made the earth, then they made the sky, then they made the little clouds and hung them there to dry. And they made the moon above, made the sun to shine. Then they made the little stars from pretty big

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Then they made Mr. Elephant, so big and large and stout, but you know that he was not satisfied until he got his snout.

And watch my honey's fingers as she picks upon the strings. Then they made old Adam, laid him out on the ground, and they gave him a dose of laudanum just to make him sleep so sound. Then they took a couple of ribs all from old Adam's side, and they made him a nice young Irish girl for to be his loving bride.

That was Art Thiem singing Walkie in the Parlor. Lovers of classical music are familiar with musicians who perform using the instruments for which the music was originally written. This can also be said for devotees of mountain music. One such devotee is Dwight Diller, whose ancestors were some of the earliest settlers of the East Central Mountains of West Virginia. Dwight's music is traditional and is played on traditional instruments in a traditional way. Here's Dwight Diller playing Walking in the Parlor.

0: That was Dwight Diller playing Walking in the Parlor.
1: Thank you for listening to Glad for Trad with Dennis and Judy Cook and Doug McLennan. 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
0: Walking in My Sleep is a well-known bluegrass tune. It's sung for us by Hazel Dickens and Alice Gerard. In case you have trouble with that second verse, it's, "If you see that gal of mine, tell her if you please, when she goes to make her bread, to roll her dirty sleeves."

That was Hazel Dickens and Alice Gerard singing Walkin' in My Sleep. Our next song is from Nick Baird's album Memento. Nick's day job is to help people who aim to make a positive difference in the world, but who are struggling to do so. His objective is to help them connect their sense of purpose with their values and their vocations. Nick has a master's degree in public administration from Harvard Kennedy School and a bachelor's degree in environmental studies from Brown University. His album, Memento, includes original folk and bluegrass music, mostly composed by him. However, this song, Walking Boss, is an African-American railroad work song collected in 1906 and recorded by many folk since then, including Clarence Ashley and Doc Watson. A walking boss is a foreman who goes about from place to place rather than supervising one particular location. Here's Nick Bayard singing Walking Boss.

And that was Nick Bayard singing Walking Boss. John McCutcheon is an American singer-songwriter and multi-instrumentalist who has produced 34 albums since the 1970s. He is regarded as a master of the hammered dulcimer and is also proficient on many other instruments, including guitar, banjo, auto harp, mountain dulcimer, fiddle, and jaw harp. However, here he uses a simple piano accompaniment for some wonderful musings in song in The Man Walking His Dog.

house or his name. Though he smiles and he waves all the same, never stops for a visit. 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Just a dog and a man with no name. And it's gotten to where I'm suspecting his privacy he is protecting. I guess he doesn't feel any need to reveal any more than his presence 2 times a day. So I watch him pass by and away.

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That was John McCutcheon singing The Man Walking His Dog. Our final song today is a song of encouragement and support that was written by Ellie Grace and Brian Claffin. The song was inspired by the Women's March of January 2017. Here's the a cappella trio Mustard's Retreat singing, I'm Gonna Walk It With You.

That was Mustard's Retreat singing I'm Gonna Walk It With You. And that ends our As I Walked Out program.

Thank you for listening to Glad for Trad with Dennis and Judy Cook and Doug McLennan. We'd love to hear from you at trad@judycook.net. Where are you listening from? What do you think of the program? How can we make the program better? We are WOBC Oberlin 91.5 FM, Oberlin College and Community Radio.

0: Welcome to Glad for Trad with Dennis and Judy Cook and Doug McLennan on WOBC Oberlin 91.5 FM, Oberlin College and Community Radio. Glad for Trad is a program of traditional songs and tunes, and those inspired by the tradition from Britain and America. Each week we select a topic and present a program of music related to that topic, along with a bit of mild erudition. Today's topic is, what's up? Funny word, up. It has its own meaning, but can combine with other words to change or intensify their meaning. Think of the word get and the phrase get up.
1: We'll start with Tamarack singing Up on the Veranda. The song is set in Muskoka, a regional municipality in central Ontario, Canada. It is a two-hour drive north of Toronto. Muskoka spans 2,500 square miles and has about 1,600 lakes. Thus, it is a popular cottage destination. Up on the Veranda is a nostalgic song about the heyday of the grand resorts of this region. That was the late 19th and early 20th centuries, when railroads and lake steamers made Muskoka easy to reach. The hotels became the center of wealthy vacationers' lives, and families conducted extended stays that could stretch for weeks or months in the summer. In August, the song says, they went to Windermere for the regatta. There is a Windermere in Muskoka, but also in the Pacific Northwest and in the Lake District of England. A regatta is a sporting event consisting of a series of boat or yacht races, usually rowed or sail-powered. Here's Tamarack.

That was Tamarack singing Up on the Veranda. The next song comes from Phil Cooper and Margaret Nelson's album Ladies' Triumph. It's a musical setting of Helen Cruikshank's poem Norham's Water. Cooper and Nelson call it Up the Winding River. The poem reflects a special example of a lady's triumph. The Norham River, a famous trout stream in eastern Scotland, was a place steeped in the past. In this setting, Annie has a child out of wedlock, but her love of the baby allows her to triumph over the usual prejudices surrounding such a thing. Here are Phil Cooper and Margaret Nelson singing Up the Winding River.

That was Phil Cooper and Margaret Nelson singing Up the Winding River. Let's take an instrumental break with Skylark playing Up in Smoke. Usually, up in smoke means to be destroyed by fire, or just to be completely destroyed by some other means. We don't think that's the case here. Skylark's Up in Smoke is a set of three lovely Irish reels.

0: That was Skylark playing Up in Smoke.
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0: Here is Larry Kaplan's lovely song about a now lovely Connecticut River. The song is from his CD, True Enough. The Connecticut River is the longest river in New England, stretching over 410 miles and passing through four states. It starts at the northern tip of New Hampshire along the Quebec border and passes through Vermont, Massachusetts, and Connecticut on its way to Long Island Sound. The Algonquin people of southern New England called it the Tidal River because the tide on Long Island Sound flows up the river as far as Hartford. In the 19th and much of the 20th century, large-scale agriculture and heavy industry turned the river into a sewer. In 1973, public pressure helped bring about the creation of the Connecticut River Gateway Commission, which monitors standards for the development of riverfront land. Additional legislation helped increase the quality of the surrounding environment, slowly bringing back schools of shad and herring. In 1989, bald eagles nested there for the first time in over a century. In 1995, the entire Connecticut River watershed became the Silvio O. Conte National Fish and Wildlife Refuge. Here's Larry Kaplan singing, River Up, River Down.

miles back, we were making good time. Oh, what a way to grow older. River up, river down, tied in a bar to cross over. 10 miles back, we were making good time. Oh, what a way to grow older. Hartford Dock on a Sunday morn, ain't got time for the sermon. Got a good dry hold full of Springfield coal, got a firebox kicking to start her. Connecticut turns at the Middletown bar, then it's straight down the river to Haddam. The steamboat dock past Joshua Town, then Saybrook Point.

wind blows hot in the midday sun. Goddamn gasoline engine, silver from another fish kill, makes you wonder about your own condition. Keep an eye on that river and the broken up trees. Bars grow their own kind of gardens. Driftwood forests and the riverman's grave. Transom and rudders and anchors. River up, river down. Tide and a bar to cross over. 10 miles back

forever. Some poet fella says he's crossing the bar, but he ain't spent time on this river. But he ain't felt nothing like the hush of the night when you're making three knots in slack water. You plan every run by the

boats get you thinking, so I'm thinking again. 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But all that I wanted at the end of the year was to see her afloat in December, to know that her wake touched the length of the shore, so the land that I love will remember.

That was Larry Kaplan singing River Up, River Down. Rack 'em Up, Eddie, written and sung for us by Cy Khan, takes place in a pool hall. A rack is a geometric form, usually triangular, used to assist in setting up balls in pool games. Rack 'em Up would be the call to set up for another game. Straight pool is a call pocket game, meaning the player must indicate the intended ball and pocket on every shot. That's what the singer is doing with the lyrics, five in the corner and two in the side. When he says he's running the table, it means he's putting every ball where he says he will put it without his opponent ever having a chance to shoot. But being lucky or skilled in pool doesn't mean the same will be true with your love life.

That was Cy Khan singing Rack 'em Up, Eddie. While there are some people who are early risers, there are many of us who find it hard to get up in the morning. Sweet Honey in the Rock has some pointed words for us in their lively, finger-snapping song, Still Gotta Get Up in the Morning. Sweet Honey in the Rock is an all-woman, African-American, a cappella ensemble. They are a three-time Grammy Award-nominated troupe who express their history as African-American women through song, African-American women through song, dance, and sign language. Though we can't experience

0: That was Sweet Honey in the Rock singing Still Gotta Get Up in the Morning.
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0: Stand Up is the title of our next song and a phrase where up changes the meaning of a word. In this case, the phrase is a verb meaning to rise to a standing position. It can also mean to remain sound and intact under stress, attack, or close scrutiny, or to fail to keep an appointment with someone. Add another preposition, and you got stand up to, stand up for, or stand up with. Add a hyphen, and you've got adjectives for collars or comics. The song Stand Up was written by Jim Woodland and is sung for us by Brian Peters. It's a song of hope and encouragement.

That was Brian Peters singing Stand Up. We're a little late in the year for this song by David Mallet called Greenin' Up. But that's okay. It's a fun song. David Mallet says, I used to have an old horse, and he took great joy in the month of May. I always thought this was the kind of poem you might find written on the outhouse wall. David Mallet is an American singer-songwriter, best known for The Garden Song, inch by inch and row by row. Here's David Mallet.

That was David Mallett singing Greenin' Up. Here's a fun traditional lyric that Pete Seeger wrote a tune for and made a song that always brings a smile in our retirement community. Doug McLennan has modified the lyric to be even more positive for those of us seniors who don't eat a good breakfast and go back to bed. Mark Dvorak sings Get Up and Go for us from his CD, Just Something My Grandma Used to Sing.

That was Mark Dvorak singing Get Up and Go. The words of possum up a gum stump have a teasing sexual connotation, but otherwise they are keyed to the rhythm of the song. A gum stump is the stump of a sweet gum tree, a valuable forest tree in the southeastern United States. It's a popular ornamental tree in temperate climates, and is recognized by the combination of its five-pointed star-shaped leaves and its hard, spiked fruits. American possum are North America's only marsupial north of Mexico. They eat an amazing number of ticks and are immune to nearly every kind of snake venom. We have Possum Up a Gum Stump, played by Tom Sauber on clawhammer, banjo, Brad Lefwich on fiddle and vocal, and Alice Gerard beating fiddlesticks. Fiddler Hyder Colvin of Strong, Arkansas, first recorded this song in 1929 as Rabbit Up a Gum Stump. Here are Tom, Brad, and Alice singing Possum Up a Gum Stump.

0: That was Tom, Brad, and Alice singing Possum Up a Gum Stump.
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0: Eddie Pennington sings The Pig Got Up for us next. It's a song from the Temperance Wars of the late 19th century, though many versions of it have been recorded since then. I found a version with a chorus and later verses in which the pig is followed by a cow, a dog, and a goat in succession. Each of the animals has the same reaction.

taking home a load of manly pride. My feet began to stutter, and I laid down in the gutter, and a pig came up and parked right by my side. Now you can talk of stormy weather, when drinking fellers get together, and a lady passing by was heard to say,

That was Eddie Pennington singing The Pig Got Up. Next, we have two sea songs involving anchors. First, a song from the Great Lakes, the largest body of fresh water in the world. It's a capstan shanty called Heave Her Up, sung by the Johnson Girls. The capstan was a large, man-powered winch in the days of sail. It was used to raise the anchor. The men walked around and round the winch, pushing on rods sticking out from it to give them leverage. There were actually three parts to the process. First, the anchor chain was pulled on board enough to position the ship over its anchor. Then, they had to work extra hard to bust the anchor free of the bottom, which was often thick mud. You'll hear the words, "bust her," in the song. As soon as the anchor is free of the bottom, it is away, or putting weight on the anchor chain, and the ship can now move. The third part is bringing the anchor up.

That was the Johnson Girls singing Heave Her Up. Our Anchor is Up to the Bow is one of the songs that James Madison Carpenter collected from Jimmy Cronin in London. The song says, our topsails are well sheeted home. To sheet home means to haul up on a sheet, the rope controlling the sail, until the sail takes its proper shape. The melody of the song is often associated with songs about Ratcliffe Highway. There is one in Palmer's, the Oxford Book of Sea Songs, for example. However, the text of our song evokes a more sentimental flavor of a broadside ballad, The Country I'm Leaving Behind. So Bob Walzer, who sings it here for us, added a few verses from the broadside. By the way, the lovely percussion you hear is made by the dancing feet of Julie Young, Bob Walzer's wife. Here is Our Anchor is Up to the Bow.

That was Bob Walzer singing Our Anchor Is Up to the Bow. We conclude today's show with a song, Come Fill Up Your Glasses. The lyrics were composed by Peggy Seeger in the early 1960s. It's sung here by Len Graham, who set it to a new melody. It's a song that calls for respect for everyone, an idea that has special relevance today. Here is Irish singer Len Graham singing, Come Fill Up Your Glasses.

That was Len Graham singing Come Fill Up Your Glasses. And that ends our What's Up program. Thank you for listening to Glad for Trad with Dennis and Judy Cook and Doug McLennan. We'd love to hear from you. You can email us at trad@judycook.net. That's trad@judycook.net. 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
1: This is WOBC 91.5 FM, Oberlin College and Community Radio. My name is John Berglund. My show is Freedom from Strife. I still would like to change the name to something like Message in a Bottle, but for continuity's sake, I haven't done anything like that. I'm going to play a song by Bernice. It is, if I can, let's see, okay, you twist that. All right, this is called David. It's kind of on the theme of a little bit of what I'll be talking about tonight.

Yeah, that was David by Bernice. I'm sorry, I'm going to move the mic. I had heard a song by Bernice, actually the song Glue, on a WOBC broadcast a couple weeks ago, maybe a little more than that. And I thought, for some reason, I'd like to get a CD by that group, Bernice, because I like the sound of the song. And I found it on eBay. There weren't many out there. There was like one or two. One was really expensive, like $50 or something like that. I guess they're kind of hard to come by. Then there was one that, for some reason, was like $3, because I guess it had been sent to a radio station or something, and they were just getting rid of their demo CDs. It was a full CD of the one I was looking for, which is called Puff in the Air Without a Shape, Bernice. But, and I do enjoy it. I think it's, they're a very talented group of people. But this song, David, kind of struck me as encapsulating kind of a dilemma for people. And that is, we know that one of the things that people suggest if you want to live a happier life or a more fulfilled life is to have a sense of purpose. Yet in our postmodern era, that is seemingly harder to come by, simply because many people feel science has killed their justifiable belief in a God or something greater, you know, than just what is material or what is just what is self-evident in nature itself. And they feel there's just no reason to believe in anything like a design in the universe or destiny or what would be that purpose. And, you know, we know it feels good to help other people and to have done good for somebody, that it seems self-evidently like a admirable thing and a thing to do that would give your life meaning. Yet, how do you find that purpose that you can justifiably set your life on, build a life upon? And it's also interesting that there have been studies done. People that, for instance, are regular church goers or have what through, I guess, I don't know how they determine this, through some kind of questionnaires, or maybe it's by attendance, regular church attendance. Maybe there's different ways these studies have been done, but typically people who believe in God have a firm faith, and you know, they feel like their life really has a purpose, especially in that kind of setting. They tend to live longer lives and healthier lives and happier lives, you know, by certain measures. The quandary for the researcher who finds this out, of course, is how then, if I want to live a healthier, happier, longer life, how do I get that faith? Because I can't just believe because I want to live a healthier, happier, longer life. That doesn't work that way. You know, you can't fool yourself into believing in order to gain the benefits of those that do believe in terms of living a longer, healthier, happier life, more contented life. So what do you do? I was thinking about that. I was kind of just fooling around a little bit but it does seem like, let's just suppose, you know, would it be possible to fool yourself somehow into believing to gain the benefits of a true believer? So I was trying to think about that. I know that you can mess with memories. They have found in research with mice,
if you inject them, what was the name of that drug? I just looked it up on my phone just before the show. It's something like, except I had to write it in a real, I couldn't find a pen, so I had to write it in this marker that's the same color as the paper I wrote it on. Maybe it's an L there. I don't know. But anyway, I'll try to look it up while I'm talking here. There is a drug they've injected into mice. They've, you know, built up in the mice, you know, through training or conditioning, a memory of some sort. Like maybe where the food is, you know, how to get there. And after the mice have learned maybe how to get the food, as that memory is evoked in them, they've injected this drug that they found out when they injected the mice with this drug, on the instance of the mice's believing, or not believing, remembering, that memory, they were able to erase it. So that the mice, that mouse, I should say, or the mice collectively, were no longer able to remember how to get the food, because on the instant of that memory being brought up, they introduced this drug into their system, and somehow that drug, at the very moment the mice were trying to bring that memory up, that drug somehow erased it, or somehow blocked it off. And they found in human beings using the same drug, like maybe for people that suffer from PTSD, or that it does seem to lessen the painfulness of a certain memory, even though it doesn't erase it. So I was thinking, well, maybe if you can mess with memories, or even maybe you could introduce a false memory that, yeah, I did believe, you know, I am a believer because I remember that event, you know, that didn't really take place. But based on that, you know, if you introduce somehow a memory that's a false memory, would that get you the same benefit of those that actually do believe? Could you introduce a memory of some event of believing, you know, maybe some experience? And based on your memory of that experience, you identify yourself in a certain way. Would that be possible? I'm just kind of goofing around. Anyway, I personally hope it doesn't come to that. That would be kind of the horror of a kind of a science fiction, or, you know, one of those kind of Night Gallery, Outer Limits, Twilight Zone kind of shows, you know, where you don't even know which ones of your memories are real anymore. Although there are people, obviously, that experience that. People that are prone to hallucinations of various kinds. I know people that have experienced that, and not being able to discern what is real from what is not real. And therefore, even as they think back on something, what assurance, you know, what degree of assurance do they have as to what was real or what was not real? What comes to mind is that movie, A Beautiful Mind, on that person's life that was that math genius, played by Russell Crowe. I can't remember who the savant was right now. But anyway, he experienced, you know, that kind of thing where he couldn't really discern what was real from what was not real, because he suffered from hallucinations, apparently. But anyway, I know I digress. So anyway, that's just something I was thinking about on the way in, because it is kind of a dilemma. Let's say you're doing research and you do find out, hey, you know, people who really believe in God and feel that they have a place with God, let's say in eternity, because of their belief, you know, they feel like, I now have a destiny, an eternal destiny. I know my place in the universe. I'm at peace with the Creator, my Creator, and therefore all is right in the world. These people do live a different kind of life from those that are always, like the person in the song we heard at the beginning of the show. That person, Dave, in the story, in the song, doesn't have a reason to, it seems from the song, this person is having a hard time finding a reason to live.
and therefore the refrain in the song, give him something to believe in. Well, I do believe, you know, I have experiences. I have, I believe, a very reasonable faith. I can point to a lot of miracles in my own life. But for those that don't possess that kind of faith, I don't think there's a secondary means by which you can obtain the benefits, and nor do I think that those benefits are primary to me. I didn't believe so I could have a longer life, happier life. I didn't know any of that research existed or any, you know, such things are true if they are, you know, to be, I assume, you know, further studies are done, that'll be corroborated, I don't know. But it, even if it weren't true, that's not why I believed. I didn't believe because of the fringe benefits of belief. I believed because of what I felt to be the nature of truth itself and what was revelatory to me. It opened my eyes to something, and it did bring me into a relationship with someone that I can't point to, you know, as having some kind of naturalistic existence in the, you know, in the realm, in the physical realm around me. But anyway, just something I thought was interesting. I should play another song. I brought in some CDs. At first, I didn't even know what I brought in. I kind of play some of the same stuff because I haven't been, unlike the Bernice CD I brought in, which is new, something I just got recently. Most of the stuff I have, so I've had around. So this is Sufjan Stevens, Seven Swans. I'm going to play Abram because, you know, we're talking about faith. And Abram, supposedly the father of faith for three different religious groups, at least three. Okay, this is number five on this CD, Seven Swans. So let's give a listen to Abram. That might be interesting to talk about. Okay, one, two, three. Yeah, I'm sorry. We are amateurs. And I know if you've listened a lot to this radio show, you probably too often hear people saying, oh, I don't know what I'm doing. So anyway, I do know what I'm doing. I'm going to hit this button.

is Abraham by Sufjan Stevens off his Seven Swans album. Brief and sweet. But Abraham in Genesis, the first book in the Bible, according to that record, he had two sons, Ishmael through Hagar, who is the bondservant of his wife Sarah's. And then 12 or 13 years later, he had Isaac through his wife Sarah, even though they were really old, you know, too old, especially Sarah, too old to have children, which was the miracle. And yet even so, according, just to explain the song, at the end, Sufjan Stevens, who is a Christian, sings, "Abraham, take the ram that is there and offer it." And then he says, as an offering, "until Jesus comes." Because the fulfillment of that offering, of all the offerings in the Old Testament, for those who believe, is Jesus himself, who died on the cross as kind of the fulfillment of all the offerings. The peace offering, the sin offering, the meal offering, the heave offering, wave offering, all the different offerings in the Old Testament. Particularly, of course, most famously, the offering for the the offering for the atonement, Yom Kippur, right? So he used the Passover lamb. Thank you, brain, the Passover lamb. So, and that's why John the Baptist, when Jesus comes and shows up, he says, "Behold the Lamb of God who takes away the sin of the world." But anyway, in the story of Abraham, Abraham has to offer up his son Isaac, who is the child of the promise. You know, God made this promise to Abraham, "In your seed all the nations shall be blessed." And he says, you know, look at the stars. He can't even count how many there are. Look at, you know, your seed will be greater number than the stars in the heavens. And God was very clear with Abraham that he didn't really want Ishmael, because Ishmael was kind of Abraham's way of trying to fulfill what he thought God wanted, which was an heir, a male heir. So instead, God said, "No, you know, through Sarah, you're going to have a son." So eventually, Abraham had to kind of put away Ishmael, or ask, you know, give Ishmael kind of some kind of inheritance, I guess, of some sort, and then just tell him to go away over time. And because it was Isaac that was the one that God had promised, you know, in which that promise would come true regarding Abraham's seed. But then God tells Abraham, "Take your son and offer him to me." And I haven't read this part of Genesis recently, so forgive me for the gaps. But Abraham has to lead his son, who I think at this time he's about 12. Isaac himself was 12 years old at this time, around that time. And he had to follow his father up this mountain or hill. And then he has to help his father build this pile of wood, you know. And he's asking his father, "Abraham, where's the offering?" And I think Abraham even says to him, "God will provide the offering." But then he ties his son up, and Isaac allows this and allows himself to be tied up by his father and placed on the altar. And just as Abraham's raising his knife to kill Isaac so that he can be offered as that sacrifice that God was demanding of him, God intervenes, or an angel shows up and says, "Stay your hand." And then Abraham sees a ram whose horns are caught in a thicket, and he's told to use that.

Abraham's thought it would be, well, you know, God promised me a son that it was no way I was going to have a son. I was too old. Sarah was too old. Yet here we are, you know, with our son that God has promised. And he had seen how God had fulfilled his promises. So he had developed this kind of faith that even if I do have to kill Isaac because of God's promise that has to be fulfilled, that God swore to me, God will have to just raise Isaac up because that promise, God will fulfill it. So when Sufjan Stevens is singing about this, I think he's trying to capture the poignancy. Is that how you say the word? There's something, of course, very, I don't even know what the word would be. I know Soren Kierkegaard laid a lot of stock in this experience of Abraham's, and that's, I think, Kierkegaard comes up with this phrase, the leap of faith. And he sees it in Abraham's sacrifice, this matter. And I haven't read Kierkegaard on this. I've only read about Kierkegaard writing about it, but I probably should read the source. But I do feel like, you know, Abraham is referred to many places as our father. If you're a Christian, a Jew, a Muslim, each of them kind of considers him the father. For Christians, it's spiritual because there's no direct physical lineage involved. He's spiritually our father because I'm not a Jew or a Muslim. I'm not somebody that can claim any kind of physical relationship to any race that Abraham was the source of, but I still count Abraham as my spiritual father because of the example of faith that anyone, Paul says, who believes in the likeness of Abraham has Abraham as his father. That's kind of interesting. So, was that what I was going to talk about? I don't know. I think so. Oh, I know why. We were talking about faith in the beginning. You know, how can you have faith? It's one thing to look at somebody and say, I wish I could have what you have. Or even to look at somebody who is able to go through that don't make any sense as to why they would, or how they're able to endure something when other people just wouldn't put up with it. Such people do gain what's called a testimony, and it is kind of a mystery, you know, in a lot of people's minds how people can do it. Anyway, none of this is what I was really thinking of talking about. The whole matter of faith is a mystery, no doubt about that. In my own experience, it opened the door to something more than a mental change. It opened the door to something that, to me, the realm of spirit is just as real as the material realm. Just because it's not seen with the physical eyes doesn't make it any less real. In fact, to me, the spiritual has to be more real than the physical because the physical is built upon the spiritual. In fact, in some ways, the physical might mirror something in the spiritual world, but really what's real is spiritual. And when you begin to see that and understand it, and if you're in contact with it, that's what changes your life. You know, Jesus says God is spirit, and those that worship him must worship him in spirit and in reality, or in spirit and in truth. Truth and reality and spirit, to me, are all tied up together. All right, I am going to play a couple public service announcements. Sometimes we say PSA and WOBC lingo. You know what I really hate about my delivery on the radio is when I stop and start again, you know? I apologize for that. I'm also somebody who often says the same thing twice. You know, I just rephrase it like I just did right there. All right.

0: Let's find a couple interesting things going on. One is a Warsaw Melody. Let's cue this.
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0: Okay, and this is WOBC 91.5 FM, Oberlin College and Community Radio. I was reading a comic book, probably the first one I've read through. Gosh, when was the last time I ever read through an entire comic book? In my elementary school years? I remember reading big stacks of comic books when I was like in first, second grade, kindergarten. It's amazing I can remember that far back, even to kindergarten. When we lived in a little town of, near a little town probably, of Wappinger Falls, New York, near Endicott, where my dad worked for IBM for a period, just for a short period, probably in some kind of training. I was in kindergarten, and we lived in a trailer home, in a trailer park. And I remember we had this box of comic books, or somebody, maybe a friend of mine in another trailer, had a big box of comic books, and I remember reading those. Then when we moved to Beloit, Wisconsin, I was still in kindergarten. But anyway, I had a friend there until we moved in second grade, and he also had all these comic books. I remember we read, I don't know when the last time I read an entire comic book, but there was one I got here early in the station, and I didn't really have much to do or think about, and there was this comic book, Star Wars, True Believers Number 1, Hut Run, and I read through the whole thing, something about Han Solo with some one of the huts, and he was supposed to get this hut somewhere, and anyway, it, that's what it was. And then there was this promotion or ad for further editions of this run of comics, Star Wars. And it has three heroes covers and three villains covers. And I just thought it kind of interesting that on the heroes covers, like here's one, it has Obi-Wan and I don't know the names of all these guys, Princess Leia. But anyway, there's three guys and one girl, three males and one female. And then in the second cover, it has three males and one female. And then on the last hero's cover, it has two males and two females. On the villain's covers, I see four males. And another one I see four males. And on another one I see four males. It kind of reminded me, I was watching this, was it Netflix or Hulu, or probably Netflix, you know, it has something, I can't remember which channel, but it was simply called Mars, and it mixed this documentary style of reporting on what it would be like to go to Mars with this drama, this fiction, realistic type fiction of what it would be like set up, you know, living there, and it has the drama of everybody interacting. Eventually, it ends with one female running the operation on Mars, and then one female running the operation on Earth. And they kind of save the situation from this kind of evil guy who's greedy and in the corporation. And there's another guy in the Mars that's kind of went nutso, and he kind of threatened the colony on Mars, and he had to be taken in, you know, into custody or whatever. But the guys are always the bad. They're, you know, I think it may not always be the case. You know, I think of Lost in Space. They've changed Dr. Smith from a male to a female. That is that female. And that Dr. Smith and our in Lost in Space, man, she is a piece of work, all right. But it is interesting to me. I remember I was in Lorraine High School subbing, and I went into the library, I guess, because it was my break time. So I was just going to sit and kind of relax and read. And I noticed there's a presentation there of all the new books. And they had like 40, I counted how many titles were showing, you know, novels and whatever, new novels for young adults. There was like 47 new titles up there, suggested reading anyway for kids that came in. 33, I counted, had girls on the covers. And so, you know, 3 out of 4 roughly were oriented towards, at least had female heroes and female central characters. So we have kind of entered maybe the age of the female. That's okay. I mean, I'm a male, but I kind of get it in somewhat, you know, that there's this kind of thought that males have been doing enough now, and it's time for females to kind of overthrow, you know, the, what do you call it? Anyway, I don't know really sometimes what to make of some things, though, because in my mind, there is a reason for some things, because it's hard to get around. For instance, let's say men really are, in spite of what that Bryn Elliott song says, you know, might not like me, where she says, you might not like me because I'm faster than you and stronger than you and smarter than you and all this, because, you know, as a female. Typically, you know, males are stronger and bigger and faster, you know, but women do live longer. So I think it does, maybe it does average out, you know, statistically speaking. Maybe a male can run faster for a certain time in his life or be stronger or whatever, statistically speaking, as a group. But because females live longer as a group, maybe that averages that out, you know, because you can multiply. If you were to take like a quotient, here's how strong males typically are, and say arm strength versus how strong the typical woman at a certain age, same age, is. But if you take that quotient and multiply it out times how many years each one actually lives, maybe it would be, you know, closer to being the same, equal in that sense. But I still, you know, I've kind of joked on this show, well, if you really want to get back at that thing of males being stronger and bigger and the sex drive and all that kind of thing, more massive or taller or whatever, maybe CRISPR, you know, you could chop out the testosterone thing in males and kind of even it out that way. But really, what's really evened everything out in terms of strength and that kind of thing, where, you know, maybe historically females weren't able to match up to males in certain kinds of jobs or certain kinds of roles, simply because of just that simple matter of size and strength and stuff, over, you know, comparatively speaking. That's definitely been, in many cases, changed due to technology. So that no longer, you know, we're no longer living in a hunter-gatherer society or even a farming society, you know, where, but again, you know, I'm a male, and I guess I'm not woke enough or not woke to the right stuff. All right, so this is John Berglund, admittedly, and this is the show Freedom from Strife. I just have been talking about stuff that probably doesn't mean anything. So I'm going to play some more music before I irritate anybody anymore on that subject. I mean, I don't know. Sometimes my logic does fail me. Maybe it doesn't fail you. So let's see what I got. This is a CD my brother sent me once. And I'm just going to cycle through it and see if I can find something I'd like to play here.

What's interesting is I didn't realize that was the first song by the Pogues, Dirty Old Town. Oh, this isn't it. But I wrote a song to this tune. I haven't sung a song on my show for a little while. But I'm going to see if I can find it while I'm playing the next song here. I'd like to find it, you know, right now. I've actually become the master of Googling. And let me see. Maybe I can find it real quick here. I'm not going to tell you where I'm looking. But this is interesting because I can go right to it. These are journals I was actually responsible for working on them. And I did about 40 of these journals for this group of churches, and I had a page open that needed something, so I put this song in there. I didn't say to what tune it could be sung to. I don't think I just put the song in there. And let me see here. Well, I'm gonna play a song. I'll just play what's next. I don't know what's next. If it's Johnny Cash, I'm gonna skip it.

0: I'm probably thinking that was kind of a sad song. Well, anyway, I can't find the song that I wrote to the tune of Dirty Old Town. I've been searching through online this journal, issues of this journal, and I just can't remember which issue it was. So what can I do? I can't. It is interesting there online, though, that I was able to find them and search them quickly. But for whatever reason, I can't find it. All right. It's 8:50 here in WOBC 91.5 FM Oberlin College and Community Radio with John Berglund. I did want to mention to anyone who listened last week or the last few weeks, I am going to put out on YouTube a channel. It's just going to be called Concerning the Church, and I'm going to put out 25 really brief videos. I kind of settled on the method. I'm not going to use animation. I just think it's too big of an obstacle for me to surmount, is to learn enough of the skills involved with animating something and to use the software that's available and to even pick out which software I could actually learn the best. I just don't have anybody to train me, and so I've kind of given up on this, and I apologize. I know my children all kind of pitched in to buy me a drawing tablet that attached to my computer that I could use to input, you know, drawings. I will use it, but I just won't be able to use it probably for animation like I thought I would. Instead, I'm going to take walks and just use my phone, I think, to video as I'm walking. And in the process of walking, I'm just going to talk about my topic in 2 or 3 minutes, so to keep them brief. I think we don't live in an age anymore where people really are willing to, or just can't. You just have too much coming at you or too much available out there. And if you don't really know ahead of time what's going to be of value or not, you just kind of, I don't know how you pick. I don't know how to put it out there other than to make it brief. So if somebody listens to the first one, you know, 2 minutes or whatever, my 2 minute walk and talk, then hopefully they will feel it's worth listening to the others, simply because I think in order to kind of get a kind of 3D kind of vision of what the church is, some kind of real, a little bit of an understanding, a grasp, you need to come to understand a few features of what the church is. And once you begin to see some of the features, they should kind of coalesce into something a little easier for, you know, for your apprehension of that truth of what the church is. To me, the church is probably the greatest matter, you know, in the whole universe, just to be honest. And I was talking earlier in the show about purpose. To me, the church really does not, you know, unfortunately, when I use the word church, most people, you know, it conjures up, gosh, I don't know what it conjures up for different people. My understanding is so different than what it used to be when I was younger. You know, I think a lot of people, you mention the word church and they think of a building, or they think of a certain kind of congregation, or they think about a kind of history or a kind of social structure or something. I don't know what. But the church isn't anything like what I thought it was. You know, I don't even really affiliate it, generally speaking, with Christianity anymore. You know, to me, Christianity is Christendom, which is kind of all the structures that are man-made in the name of Christ, you know, or something. But they have evolved over time and taken on a life of their own. And they are even called churches, when in fact there's no such thing in the Bible as what people call churches these days. No such thing. So anyway, that's what I want to get out. It's 8:54 here on WOBC. You're kind of spared from having me sing to you this song I was looking for, to the tune of Dirty Old Town. I don't even know if I'm still tempted to find it just to do something unusual on the air, which would be to sing to you, but I'm not finding it. Nope, nope, nope, nope, nope. All right. It is interesting to look through these issues online because I worked on them and I've kind of forgotten them for years, but here they are. All right. I'm going to play another song from this CD that my brother gave me. That last song you heard by the Handsome Family, Nobody Fell Asleep Alone, from their Twilight album. It's kind of a stark, dark song about the end of the world. Kind of like I see a bad moon arising, you know. And in the song, it says how everybody's jumping from the roof and everybody's dying. And at least they all died together. In other words, nobody fell asleep alone. That could be. But to me, that's not much of a comfort to think, well, at least I'm dying with everybody. We all are dying at the same time. I think, again, you know, that's when my life, because of its faith, you know, my belief is, brings me so much hope, you know, and joy. To have that kind of mind where that's cynical, you know, or that, that much where you're just despairing, you know, of any purpose in life. That is so sad to me that people would live that kind of, have to live with that kind of mindset. You know, oh, well, what can I do about it, you know? No, there is hope. There is hope. And I ended my song last week with a song by the All Say Freak Band. Its title was There's Still Hope in Jesus. I don't know what Larry Hill was talking about on that. Larry Hill was kind of the leader of that cult. So he was talking. Being the leader of that cult, I know people, I at least know one person who believed and came to faith in Christ through the preaching of Larry Hill. And she lived on that farm with all those other people for a year and helped take care of the horses. And she, I think if anybody wanted to know, if you were from that time and you happened to be one of the 100 or so people that went through that farm at one time or another, including people like Glenn Schwartz, the guitar player, whom she knew, her name was Karen. And her maiden name, I guess it's okay to say, because it's not her name now. It's not her married name, but it would be Karen Metzger. But she was a member of that group, you know, and experienced some of the things, although I don't know that she experienced everything that eventually happened with that group of people under the leadership of Larry Hill. But anyway, it's just interesting that he was singing on that song. Or not singing, he was the one talking. I think Joe Marco was the one singing, There's Still Hope in Jesus. And Larry Hill was preaching over it. You know, I know this person, she went through a hard time, and she thought her life was over, and she had no hope, but you know, there's still hope. And I, you know, that aspect, even, I don't know that much about what went bad other than what I read, but, and maybe, yeah, that person, that preacher, can point at him for a lot of things that were really bad. But on the other hand, I don't know how in our culture we balance this out. It does seem like in our culture, we do point at one person, and if they've done something bad, we label them as bad, no matter how complicated they are, no matter how complicated the situation is, no matter how much good they've done. You know, maybe somebody has really hurt somebody. On the other hand, maybe they've also really helped somebody in a way that that person never would have gotten that help. I don't know how you balance that out. It's not in my purview. But let's see what other song can come up. And I'm going to be here for another hour because I found out the last few weeks, relationships here now, the people that have done that show for whatever reason have not been coming into the station since the winter break. So I'm just going to cover it with whatever music I have, whether you like, you know, I don't know. I hope you'll find some of it interesting.
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0: Welcome to Glad for Trad with Dennis and Judy Cook and Doug McLennan on WOBC Oberlin, 91.5 FM, Oberlin College and Community Radio. 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
1: Our first song, All Alone and Lonely, is sung by Brian Peters from his album Songs of Trial and Triumph. The origins of ballads such as All Alone and Lonely are often obscure. The English and Scottish popular ballads, edited by Francis James Child and published between 1882 and 1896, is a good starting point for the texts of the ballads. Professor Harris Bronson set out to identify tunes associated with these texts and published The Traditional Tunes of the Child Ballads in 1959. And there have been many scholars and collectors on both sides of the Atlantic finding and organizing these strong old narrative songs. Here's Brian Peters singing All Alone and Lonely, a version of The Cruel Mother, Child Ballad No. 20.

That was Brian Peters singing All Alone and Lonely. Sally Rogers sings Kitty Alone on her album of kids' songs, At Quiet O'Clock. The song belongs to a family of very old songs going back to at least the late 16th century. They all say, saw something doing something, some of which are impossible. For example, saw a cat spinning tow in this song. In the textile industry, tow is a coarse, broken fiber removed during processing flax, often used as upholstery stuffing. The very light color of flax tow is the source of the word towhead, meaning a person with naturally tousled light blonde hair.

That was Sally Rogers singing Kitty Alone. Today, and not just in America, we are awash in fake news, which is a form of lying. The Short Sisters, Faye Baird, Kim Wallach, and Kate Seeger, have stepped up to the plate and called out the liars of the world in no uncertain terms. Here are the Short Sisters singing Liar Alone.

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0: Live All Alone is a rare little gem of a song, with the melody catching the melancholy feel of the words. It was collected by Lucy Broadwood in Sussex in 1893. But Bob Lewis, also from Sussex, learned it from his mother and sings it for us here.
2: As I was a-walking one morning by chance, I heard

That was Bob Lewis singing Live All Alone. The lament in this next song, Lonely One in This Town, could apply to what strangers often face when joining a new group or institution. The Ragpicker String Band learned this song from the Mississippi Sheiks, a popular and influential American guitar and fiddle group of the late 1930s. They were known mostly for playing country blues, but were adept at many styles of popular music of the time. On this song, Lonely One in This Town, Martin Grosswent sings and plays fiddle. Mary Flower sings harmony and plays guitar, and Rich Del Grosso sings harmony and plays mandolin.

That was the Ragpicker String Band singing Lonely One in This Town. There are plenty of songs about folks who are unhappily in love, especially in a program themed All Alone and Lonely. When You Think You're Alone, written and sung for us by Matt Wotroba, is, in contrast, about being joyously in love with your life partner. A lucky place to be, and a lovely thing to hear.

That was Matt Wetroba singing When You Think You're Alone. Val Mindell and her daughter, Emily Miller, learned this next song, Lonely Tombs, from West Virginia fiddler Lester McCumbers and his wife Linda, who played it at the Augusta Heritage Center in Elkins, West Virginia. Val and Emily's version of this song is driven by the finger-picking guitar playing of their band member, Jesse Milnes.

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0: Riders in the Sky sing Lonely Yukon Stars for us, a lovely waltz trimmed with some mighty pretty counterpoint yodeling. One of the band members, Doug Green, known as Ranger Doug, wrote the song in the early 1980s in Alaska. Yukon is Canada's most northwesterly territory and is the smallest population of any of Canada's provinces or territories, so it is lonely. The territory is the approximate shape of a right triangle, bordering the U.S. state of Alaska to the west and northwest, Canada's Northwest Territories to the east, and British Columbia to the south. Its northern coast is on the Beaufort Sea.

That was Riders in the Sky singing Lonely Yukon Stars. Here is a classic Appalachian Mountain bluegrass song sung by Hazel Dickens, Carol Elizabeth Jones, and Ginny Hawker. The song is called Love Me or Leave Me Alone, and it was written by Bill Bryson. The three women's voices are accompanied by Ron Stewart on banjo and fiddle, Marshall Wilborn on bass, and Dudley Connell on guitar.

That was Hazel Dickens, Carol Elizabeth Jones, and Ginny Hawker singing Love Me or Leave Me Alone. Low and Lonely was written by Fred Rose and first recorded by Roy Acuff in 1942. Roy was a favorite country singer of Jack Elliott, who sings it for us here at a live concert 20 years later in 1962. Jack Elliott ran away from home at age 15 to join the rodeo. Later, he met Woody Guthrie and traveled with him for many years as an admirer and student. Ramblin' Jack Elliott is in his mid-80s now and still touring. This summer, he'll be giving 9 concerts on both U.S. coasts, California to Vancouver and Maine to New York. Here's Jack Elliott.

That was Ramblin' Jack Elliott singing Low and Lonely. It's always a pleasure to feature a Carter Family song. Meet Me by the Moonlight Alone is from a Carter Family album titled In the Shadow of Clinch Mountain. The prospect of going to jail and leaving the woman he loves is reason enough to feel all alone and lonely.

0: That was the Carter Family singing Meet Me by the Moonlight Alone.
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0: There were many reasons why individuals headed to the West to be cowboys in the 1870s and 80s. With the Civil War just over, both Confederate and Union soldiers needed work, and about 20% of the cowhands during this period were African Americans recently freed from slavery. If you happen to be the youngest son from a large Eastern family, the cowboy life could be a powerful lure. Photos from cow camps around the turn of the century often pictured boys in their late teens and early 20s. Skip Gorman sings The Lonely Cowboy for us, a ballad he learned from the singing of Arthur Miles.
2: Thank you, friends. Here's a number called The Lonely Cowboy.

That was Skip Gorman singing The Lonely Cowboy. Many of our All Alone and Lonely songs have been, understandably, sad. To liven things up a bit, we have the English folk singer Sarah Morgan singing The Lonely Lemming. Yes, we are referring to those small rodents who are reputed to jump off cliffs in large numbers for no apparent reason. Actually, lemmings do not commit suicide. However, this particular myth is based on some actual lemming behaviors. Lemmings have large population booms every 3 or 4 years. When the concentration of lemmings becomes too high in one area, a large group will set out in search of a new home. Lemmings can swim, so if they reach a water obstacle, such as a river or lake, they may try to cross it. Inevitably, a few individuals drown, but it's hardly suicide.

That was Sarah Morgan singing The Lonely Lemming. Jimmie Rodgers, widely regarded as father of American country music, recorded Why Should I Be Lonely in 1930. We have it sung for us by Finest Kind.

That was Finest Kind, singing Why Should I Be Lonely? And that ends our All Alone and Lonely program. Thank you for listening to Glad for Trad with Dennis and Judy Cook and Doug McLennan.

0: Happy New Year, and welcome back to Glad for Trad with Dennis and Judy Cook and Doug McLennan on WOBC Oberlin, 91.5 FM, Oberlin College and Community Radio. Glad for Trad is a program of traditional songs and tunes, and those inspired by the tradition from Britain and America. 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Today's topic is new songs. Not necessarily recently written, but all have new in the title.
1: We'll start, appropriately, with a trio of New Year songs. Our first is New Year's Carol, also called A Happy New Year. It was collected by Cecil Sharp from Frederick Grossman of Langport in Somerset in 1909. It is sung for us by Noel Sing We Clear, composed of John Roberts, Tony Berend, Fred Brunig, and Andy Davis.

That was Noel Singwee-Clear singing New Year's Carol. Our second New Year's song is from a CD recorded in 1984 by Bill Desler, Tom McHenry, and Wally McNow, members of the Folk Song Society of Greater Washington, D.C. The song is called New Year's Round, and it was written by Anna Herman, the then 13-year-old daughter of club members. With a little practice, it's a perfect round to ring in the new year. By the way, the phrase ringing in the new year has a complicated history. For one thing, it's common for churches, especially older ones, to ring their bells in order to let people know the time. This also happened on certain holidays. People actually used to gather outside Trinity Church on Wall Street in New York City instead of Times Square in order to hear the church bells ring in the new year.

That was Rock Creek singing New Year's Round. Bright New Year is a new song that sounds traditional, but it was written by Alec Thompson. It is sung for us by the Aerosmith Rob Trio, a new group made up of seasoned singers, Jess and Richard Aerosmith and Ian Robb. This is from their 2018 CD, All the Salt.

0: That was the Aerosmith Rob Trio singing Bright New Year. While music can be a solitary pleasure, like singing in the shower, it's often a group activity. Our next song is from a CD produced by a very special group. They call themselves the Yellow Room Gang. The gang is made up of Michigan singer-songwriters. They got together informally at first, but soon found they had an affinity for playing together. We have selected the title song from their album, Happy New Day, written and sung by Jim Beiser.
1: As it

right now and right here. There are

That was Jim Beiser singing Happy New Day. Thank you for listening to Glad for Trad with Dennis and Judy Cook and Doug McLennan. We'd love to hear from you. You can email us at trad@judycook.net. That's trad@judycook.net. 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Next, we have two songs about new items of clothing. First, When This Old Hat Was New, sung for us by Poor Old Horse. That is Tom Gibney, David Jones, and Heather Wood. The song was very popular among the Lincolnshire peasantry during the last 20 years of the 18th century. The phrase in the song, When Bess Did Reign, refers to Queen Elizabeth I, who reigned from 1558 until 1603. The good old days indeed. Mm-hmm.

That was Poor Old Horse singing When This Old Hat Was New. From the top of the head, with old hat, we go to the base of our existence, the feet, with a song called New Boots. This is the title song from the album New Boots, featuring the British duo of Denise and Stuart Savage. Depending on the weather where one lives, new boots can make all the difference. On this song, Denise plays a Wheatstone 56-button English concertina, and Stuart plays guitar.

That was Denise and Stuart Savage singing New Boots. Our next three new songs refer to places: New Harmony, New Orleans, and Newfoundland. New Harmony is a historic town on the Wabash River in Harmony Township in southwest Indiana. The song's lyrics talk about sitting by the Ohio River, into which the Wabash flows, some 40 miles downstream from New Harmony. New Harmony is also the title of a nostalgic song written by Craig Johnson and sung for us here by Sandy and Caroline Payton, founders of Folk Legacy Records.

0: And that was Sandy and Caroline Payton singing New Harmony.
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0: Our next new city is New Orleans. The song is City of New Orleans, written by Steve Goodman in 1971. The song has been performed by many folk singers, including Arlo Guthrie in 1972, Joan Baez, John Denver, and Judy Collins, to name a few. This version is sung by the Washtub Quartet and features a five-string bass dobro banjo played by Bernie Stolz. At first glance, his instrument looks like a dobro, but then you notice that it has four strings and a shorter fifth string with a tuning peg, like a five-string banjo. Here is Bernie Stolz and the Washtub Quartet playing and singing City of New Orleans.

That was Bernie Stolz singing and playing City of New Orleans. Folk giants A.L. Lloyd and Ewan McCall released an LP of sea songs called Blow Boys Blow in 1957. In 1995, it was re-released as a CD, and from that CD we have Banks of Newfoundland, the lament of a sailor on a voyage from Liverpool to New York, on which one must pass the cold Grand Banks. The Grand Banks of Newfoundland are a group of underwater plateaus southeast of Newfoundland on the North American continental shelf. These areas are relatively shallow, ranging from 50 to 300 feet in depth. The cold Labrador Current mixes with the warm waters of the Gulf Stream here, causing frequent fogs. By the way, a monkey jacket, mentioned in the song, is a waist-length jacket tapering at the back to a point.

That was A.L. Lloyd and Ewan McCall singing Banks of Newfoundland. The music of Zoe and Cloyd is grounded in the traditions of Appalachia. Their album, Eyes Brand New, features new approaches to those traditions. Here they are singing Eyes Brand New from their album of the same name.

0: That was Zoe and Cloyd singing Eyes Brand New.
1: The Friends of the Oberlin Public Library is a nonprofit organization designed to help the library board and staff provide Oberlin with exceptional public library facilities, providing access to books, CDs, DVDs, computers, meeting space, programs for people of all ages, and much more. 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
0: Thank you for listening to Glad for Trad with Dennis and Judy Cook and Doug McLennan. We'd love to hear from you. You can email us at trad@judycook.net. That's trad@judycook.net. 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Rich Bala sings When the Wagon Was New for us next. It's a traditional song of nostalgia for days and values gone past, symbolized by the horse-drawn wagon used for transportation.
2: Just an old rusty wagon that's left to rot away.

Well, it's just an old rusty wagon that's left to rot away, like the ones we used to ride on.

That was Rich Bala singing When the Wagon Was New. Here is a light-hearted and sprightly telling of the classic cat-and-mouse game of seduction and resistance called The New Moon Hay. Martin Carthy is an English folk singer and guitarist who has remained one of the most influential figures in British traditional music, inspiring contemporaries such as Bob Dylan and Paul Simon. Interestingly, Carthy's arrangement of the traditional ballad Scarborough Fair was adapted, without acknowledgement, by Paul Simon in 1966. This caused a rift between the pair, which was not resolved until Simon invited Carthy to sing the song with him on stage at the Hammersmith Apollo in 2000. Martin is accompanied on The New Moon Hay by Dave Swarbrick on fiddle.

That was Martin Carthy and Dave Swarbrick singing The New Mown Hay. Our final song is Better Than New, Kyle Alden's song about building with old-growth wood. Old-growth wood is lumber that was grown naturally in vast virgin forests. These trees grew slowly due to limited light and competition from other trees. Because of this slow growth rate, the growth rings on the trees were packed very tightly together, which gives the wood some big benefits, including greater strength, stability, and resistance to both termites and rot. Here's Kyle.

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Thank you for listening to Glad for Trad with Dennis and Judy Cook and Doug McLennan. We'd love to hear from you at trad@judycook.net. Tell us where you are. 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
1: And whatsoever thou shalt loose on earth shall be loosed in heaven. In other words, God was telling us that we had to bind Satan, but Satan is not by himself. And many times we only say, Satan, I bind you, but we must now say, Satan, I bind your angelic race, and I bind your demon spirits. And where do we bind them up at? We bind them from where there's the gates. We bind them in the heavenlies, the earthly realm, the underworld, and the underseas, in the name of Jesus.
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1: All right, that was Gospel Gangsters. The OGG. Singing Demon Killer. David Blaine introduced me to that song, gosh, probably 8 years ago. But I actually didn't know what it was probably when I heard it, but I independently rediscovered it later. And the Gospel Gangsters. All right, my name is John Berglund, Freedom from Strife. Tonight, I am by myself again. I thought I'd have a guest. I was considering opening the show with Gilbert Sullivan's Alone Again, Naturally. And one goes, you know, then he finishes up, Alone Again, Naturally. So anyway, that's me tonight. I was kind of hoping to end this season's semester's shows with a bang, but probably not a bang. All right. I did bring some songs with me, some CDs. I was thinking of talking about something. But before I start talking, I'm going to play some other songs. This show plays randomly interesting songs, I think, that have significance, at least to me. This is Sam Cooke. And he's going to be singing back. He used to sing with a group called the Soul Stirrers. And he was gospel, you know, before he crossed over. He was sang gospel, just like so many other artists did, and before they crossed over into more secular music. But this is, I think it's something about touching the hem of his garment. So let's see here. If I hit this button, and if I hit this button, the miracle of electricity in the 21st century takes place.

Yeah, that was Sam Cooke. And he's referring to a gospel story. I'm going to look where exactly that is and how many gospels. Because often a story shows up more than once. But for some reason, I'm pretty sure that one's only in one of the gospels. Maybe Luke. Let's see. If I type in woman, if I can type, who touched hem of garment. What does it give me? Matthew 9:20. So as I recall the story, Jesus was walking along. It was very crowded, and a woman who had, gosh, did it say she'd suffered? How many for, is that the one, 12 years? And from some kind of bleeding thing, and she'd spent all her money on doctors, and nobody could help her, and then Jesus walked by. She thought, if I only would touch the hem of his garment, you know, I'll be healed. So she touched the hem of his garment, and she immediately sensed something happened, I believe. And then Jesus also sensed something that happened. So he said, who touched me? And the disciples all say, come on, Lord Jesus, everybody's pressing in on you here. They're all crowding and crushing you here. How can you say somebody who touched you? Everybody's. So he said, no, somebody touched me, because he said, I felt the power go out of me, something like that. And sure enough, the woman came forward and confessed, and he said, you're cured, or, you know, your faith has healed you. And some people have made something of the fact that the fringe or the hem of the garment at that time was kind of in a blue color, and they made some connection there to Jesus walking the earth as kind of bringing the heavens down to the earth, which I think is a kind of interesting inspiration, especially tying it to the book of Genesis, where Jacob saw a ladder connecting the earth to the heaven and angels ascending and descending on it at Bethel, when he was running away from Esau. So yeah, it was kind of interesting. I'm going to play the next song on here. I think it's, I don't know if it's Job. I think it might be Job, or it's Jesus Hits Like the Atom Bomb, one of those. Let's find out.

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People got worried over the line, just like the people got in Japan. God told Elijah, send down fire from the sky. Sure don't know about the rainbow sign. No more water, but fire.

0: last night I dreamed. Oh, who wants to listen to Johnny Cash? Who likes him? Just kidding. Everybody likes Johnny Cash. Anyway, that was the Silver Jubilee Singers singing Jesus Hits Like the Atom Bomb. Kind of like an old, who sang that? The Goo Goo Dolls? I'm running through the jungle trying to get away when something heavy hit me like an atomic bomb. All right, anyway, this is, I'll play Johnny Cash, but I'm not going to play that one. I'll play this one. I found a song of his. Let's see if I can find it right now. The Wonders of the Internet, right? Yeah, Jesus Was a Carpenter. This is something he actually sang live at the White House in 1970. Who was in the office of the White House at that time? Was that Nixon? Anyway, let's give it another impeached president. This is Jesus Was a Carpenter. Let's see if it gets the kind of talk up that Johnny Cash gives before he gets started. If not, I might jump, but let's see.
1: I was talking to Dr. Billy Graham recently, who was very honored to have him visiting in my home. And he said that, well, the reason he wanted to come visit was talk about songs. And that the country needed some songs, some religious songs.
0: He's talking about some guy visiting his house.
1: Said something for the people of today, especially for the younger people.
0: Well, Billy Graham is what he said.
1: Shortly after that, I recorded this song. And another one that I'd like to do a little bit later for you. It was a great inspiration for me, talking to this great man, and, well, up to a lot of people since that time about some of the things that we need, that we as individuals need to do. And I didn't realize that we were obligated to do it until I found myself on network television and read a lot of the letters that come in. There's a fellow down in Florida wrote me a letter that said, your television show is about one of the few things that we've got left in our life in our later years of retirement down here. Look forward to that every week. Letters like that make you understand how important some little something might be that you could possibly do. I told that fellow in the letter that we were thinking of him too. And I said, mister, if you were a baker, and if the bread you made kept someone from being hungry, then your life has been important. If you were a weaver and the cloth you made kept someone warm, then your life has been meaningful. The smallest can be the biggest thing. Jesus was a carpenter, and he worked with a saw and a hammer. And his hands could form a table true enough to stand forever. And he might have spun his life out in the coolness of the morning, but he put aside his tools and he walked the burning highways and he built his house from people just like these. And he found them as they wandered through the wild Judean mountains. And he found them as they pulled their nets up on the Sea of Galilee. And for 1,000 evenings, while the day behind him emptied, he walked among the poor, and he stopped to touch the dying, and he built his house from people just like these. It was on a storming Friday when he rode to old Jerusalem, and the palms they cast before him were like the crimes they laid against him. It was on a storming Sunday when he climbed the steps to Calvary, and where he died today, why, they're selling beads and postcards, and they tell us too that that was long ago. But would he stand today up on the sands of California, or walk the sweating blacktop in New York and Mississippi, where the

Tuesday, with the doors locked tight against his kind, you know. Come again now, Jesus, be a carpenter among us. There are chapels in our discontent, cathedrals to our sorrows, and we dwell in golden mansions with the sand for our foundations, and the raging waters rising, and the thunders all around us. Won't you come and build a house on rock again? Jesus was a carpenter, and he worked with a saw.

0: Johnny Cash singing in the White House of the year 1970. I believe he wrote that song just for that occasion. All right. I'm going to play a couple of public service announcements. This is John Berglund, Freedom from Strife. You can email me at freedomfromstrife@gmail.com with any suggestions, comments, whatever. Tonight, I didn't have an agenda. I had no plan. It's like I was totally devoid of thought when I came in. No really idea, except kind of a vague idea. But what am I doing? Oh, PSAs. I just lost my mind there a minute. Let's see here. There we go. So if you go to the webpage of WOBC.org, it's pretty cool. They redesigned it. And you can click on events and see what's coming up in Oberlin that's been submitted to the station for announcing, you know. And let me see here. What can I read? Maybe I'll read something. Okay. This is drop-in sewing. Would you like to help with a pattern, fitting, mending, techniques, starting or finishing a project? Do you want to learn your machine, refashion a thrift item, mastermind a costume, use a dress form, or alter a pattern? Don't go at it alone and come to our drop in for guidance. What? Not and. That doesn't seem right. Okay, don't go it alone. Come to our drop in for guidance, advice, use of equipment such as sergers and dress forms, table space, comfy seating area, plus a resourceful and inspiring library. And if you just want to hang out and work on something you don't need help with. Oh, work on something you don't need help with. That's great. We like to crafternoon it up. Crafternoon it up. Okay, that's drop-in sewing. At 16 South Main Street, Oberlin, Ohio, 44074. That's 16 South Street in Oberlin. Presented by All Things Great. Did it say when that was? No. So that's a very strange... It's a strange one. It just says... let me see. Where does it say? It doesn't give any times. Okay. Well, that was helpful. Storyteller Nights. I did my duty. I read it. Why? At Slow Train Storytellers, we believe shared stories can help change the world. Join us and tell your story. Who? Everyone is invited to participate as a listener and storyteller. What? Inspired by the Moth, Slow Train Storytellers is an open mic event intended to offer storytellers 18 and older a safe and supportive space to share their stories. When? Beginning October 4th, first and third Fridays from 7 to 9. How? 10 storytellers will be selected via drawing the night of the event. So apparently that must still be going on because it's listed here. It's for 7 p.m. at the Slow Train. I don't see what day of the week. What kind of deal is this? The first thing I read doesn't even give any time. And the second thing I read just tells 7 p.m. Is it every night 7 p.m.? Maybe it is. Every night it's open there. At the Slow Train Cafe, 7 p.m. At 7 p.m. Well, check it out. Let me check the PSAs. Maybe they have something. All right. I'm going to have... Now... Gosh. All right, here it is. They can read it to you. I'm just going to waste more of my show time. Not waste. This is informative. I apologize for saying waste. That was a terrible attitude. Here, listen to them read it now.
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0: Okay, that actually tells you when. 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All right, I might as well do drop in sewing too, because they are reading this one too, and probably maybe will even tell you when and where it is. Gosh.
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0: you know,
1: use
0: what?
1: A dress form?
0: This says this is today, so it already happened. So I feel somewhat justified for stopping that mid-sentence. Okay, what shall I do? I'm going to play another song. I really like Sufjan Stevens. There's a number of artists I play quite a bit, like Josh, oh gosh, well, I can't even think of his name now. But anyway, Sufjan Stevens, I'm going to play his Seven Swans. I'll remember the name of the artist I love so much here by the time this is over, probably. But anyway, this is a song off his Seven Swans album. And I like it. And I hope you would like it as well. It's kind of haunting. And I'll try to explain what I get out of it when he's done.

0: Yeah, Sufjan Stevens singing Seven Swans. It's kind of haunting, but what impresses me is the imagery. For those that may not know the Bible, the imagery is from the book of Revelation, because he mentions seven horns, and then he mentions he is the Lord seven times at the end of the song. And he mentions these seven swans. You can run, he says, but you can't, basically, you can't get away. And for me, I feel that that's interesting because in the book of Revelation, Jesus is portrayed as this lamb having been slain, and he's on the throne, and it says he has seven eyes and seven horns, and the seven eyes are the seven spirits that go forth through the whole earth. According to other places, I think in Zechariah, it says that something like they also, these seven spirits are the eyes of the Lord. Oh, you know what it is? In Zechariah 4, there's this stone, and the stone has seven eyes. And in Zechariah 4, they say these eyes on the stone, I think it says, which scan to and fro throughout the whole earth. These are the eyes of the Lord. So the eyes of the Lord on the stone in Zechariah 4 are the eyes of the Lamb, which are the seven spirits of God in Revelation, wherever, I can't remember now what chapter. It seems like it would be one of the first two chapters. But somewhere in the very beginning, first chapters, okay, let me look it up here real quick. Says Revelation chapter 5, verse 6. Says, okay, so these seven spirits are sent forth throughout the earth, and they search out. And so Sufjan Stevens is kind of equating the seven swans with the seven spirits who are flying, you know, going throughout the earth. And he's responding to them somehow. And by the way, Sufjan Stevens is a Christian. He has admitted publicly he does believe in the resurrection of Jesus Christ. But and many of his songs do have some kind of spiritual quality to them. So I just found that interesting, you know, that he attributed in his album Seven Swans. He ends it by saying he is the Lord seven times at the end of the song also. But this idea that you can't get away from them, and he also mentions the dragon in there, right? I'm sure there's some literary quality to this, to his usage of those terms, you know, maybe in reference to his family, his experience and his growing up or something. But I just thought that was interesting. Some people make the connection between the rock in Zechariah with the seven eyes and Jesus as the lamb with seven eyes in the book of Revelation, because the seven eyes are the seven spirits and they go forth throughout the earth. And you read further, you find out that the seven spirits or the seven eyes are also the lamps of fire that rest upon the lampstands, the churches, the seven churches in the book of Revelation. So you have these seven churches, and they each have seven lamps upon them. And the seven lamps upon the lampstands, the golden lampstands, which are the churches, the local churches, one's in Ephesus, one's in Smyrna, one's in Sardis, one's in Laodicea, one's in Philadelphia, one's in, did I say Laodicea, Thyatira, Pergamos, Ephesus. Anyway, there's seven. And the seven spirits of God are the lamps that rest upon the seven lampstands. It's interesting. It's very interesting because there's so much symbolism. Because even the lampstand, each, you know, the lampstand was fashioned as to be part of the furniture in the tabernacle and the temple. Before the temple was built, there was the tabernacle, this tent that God actually dwelt in among his people during those 40 years when they journeyed in the wilderness. God was with them in this tent, and his presence was signified by a pillar of cloud during the day and a pillar of fire at night. So at night, that pillar appeared as fire, and during the day, it was a cloud. And when that cloud got up to move, then everybody got up to move, because that cloud was it represented God's presence in the Holy of Holies, his Shekinah glory, as he resided there among the people as they camped out in the Sinai Desert. That's quite an interesting time on the earth. According to the Bible, if you wanted to find God, you could find him in the Sinai Desert. Just go look for him, and he'd be there in this tent for those 40 years among the children of Israel, as they enjoyed the manna, you know, every day that fell from the sky that fed them. And they just were like this group of people that had just left Egypt, you know, and day by day their constitution was being changed as they ate this heavenly bread. And as they formed up and marched around for 40 years in the wilderness, they became this like massive army. And then they crossed the Jordan and began to the conquest of Canaan. So that's an interesting period. Why do we mention that? Oh, the lampstand was an item of furniture. As you entered, you know, approached the tabernacle, it would be about as big as how big would it be? 150 feet long, about, and maybe 15 feet tall and 15 feet wide. It wasn't, you know, massively huge, but, you know, it stood out. It had a number of coverings on it, you know, like porpoise skin was the outer covering, and then inwardly there was like ram skin dyed red, and it seems like there was another layer, but then there was the innermost layer was this fine woven tapestry with purple and red and gold and woven into it, and that's what you would have seen looking up, you know, inside. And then also what you would have seen as you walked into the actual tabernacle, past the burnt offering altar, you know, where the sacrifices were being offered, there was this brass altar. Then there was what was called this laver, the sea, this big thing of water, which was actually made out of all the brass mirrors of the women who left Egypt. They gave all these brass mirrors, and they fashioned it into this big old sea or laver thing of water for the washing. And then you come to the outermost curtain, the outer veil, which itself was very thick. And then you'd enter, and then in what was called the holy place or the antechamber, you know, the first room you would enter, it would have in it, you'd be facing directly towards the innermost curtain. Up against that curtain, there was this kind of smallish golden altar where incense was burned. And on your right hand, against the north wall, would be the table, the bread of it's called the bread of presence, or the face bread. These 12 loaves that sat upon this golden table. And then to your left on the south wall, towards the south wall, would be the lampstand. And the lampstand was made of one unit. What was that unit called? A homer? An omer? Oh, gosh, what was it? No, a talent. I'm sorry. It was a talent made out of a gold talent of like 100 pounds of gold. And it was fashioned into this lampstand with seven branches. And it was formed to be in the appearance of an almond tree. So it had almond buds and almond blossoms all beat into it. And then the cups that held the lamps would be fueled by olive oil. And if you cross further into the Holy of Holies, you know, you walk through past the lampstand and the showbread table and the golden incense altar, you would enter into the Holy of Holies, where God himself would be, over the Ark of the Covenant, that famous Ark, you know, where had the two cherubim upon it and the solid gold lid, and within the ark were three items. One was Aaron's rod, that during the rebellion, there had been a rebellion. Who was in that? Korah. These people were saying, why is Aaron like the only priest? Why can't we be priests too, or something like that? And that was a pretty severe judgment. But Aaron, his staff, I believe it to prove kind of as a sign that God was approving that he would be the priest, and he wasn't interested in having any other high priests, you know. His rod budded and brought forth even almonds, I believe. So that was placed in the ark. And then there was a container, I think it was a golden pot, contained one, I think that was the Omer, the unit was an Omer or something like that, right? I'm not sure how big that was, but anyway, it was a golden pot, and it was full of the manna, just to kind of remember, you know, that how they had lived by that manna in the wilderness. And third, and by far not the least of all, were the two covenants of the commandments, so the Ten Commandments, written on stone by God. So I think the second one was, right, also written by God. The first one was written by God's own finger, and I remember, it seems to me. And then when Moses came down from Mount Sinai and they're all dancing around the golden calf, he got mad and he broke it. I can't imagine that you would get mad, and as a response to your indignation, you would take the one thing in your hand that God himself had written on and you throw it on the ground. But maybe there was some reasoning behind that. But it certainly was sovereign of God, because that law was, in a way, you know, those commandments, it was kind of like a marriage contract with that people. So they had already broken it by running after some idols, you know, the golden calf, and committed idolatry. So in God's eyes, idolatry is really fornication or adultery, you know, because you're going off with another god. Basically, you're running after another god. And they were doing that even before he came down from the mountain, you know, with the law inscribed. And they were already, I mean, this is not long after they left Egypt, and they're in the desert. And Aaron was party to it too, you know. He claimed, he says, we threw all the gold into the fire and out came this golden calf. It's like magically a gold calf just came out. But so anyway, that was a pretty severe thing that happened in the desert there. But Moses had to go up again and get another... the Ten Commandments written again down. And people all had to drink the water, and then they smashed that golden idol, the golden calf, to bits, to dust, and they mixed it with water and made everybody drink it. I remember that. All right, well, anyway, so the tabernacle, the reason I started all this long dialogue here was this lampstand, which upon the seven spirits of the book of Revelation, which are the seven eyes of the Lamb of Jesus. I mean, that's pretty shocking, right? It seems to me even Jesus himself is described as a man. He's walking in the midst of the churches. I can't remember there if it mentions that as a man he has seven eyes, but I'm pretty sure the seven eyes, he has seven as a lamb. And it's the only time in the Bible, you know, pretty much, in the New Testament, for sure, it's the only time it says that God represents the Spirit of God or the Holy Spirit as being seven spirits, since people have described it variously as, you know, like a seven, what do you call those kind of bulbs? You crank them up and they get brighter and brighter and brighter. Various, you know, click, click, click, and it goes from bright to brighter to brightest. Some have said, well, it's, you know, the Spirit through the ages, as the ages get darker, the Spirit is intensified sevenfold, because seven in the Bible is a very significant number. I mean, you think you got 7 days in a week, 70 days. Well, anyway, seven turns up over and over and again in the Bible, and it is a number of completion in time. You know, 12 is kind of the number of completion in eternity, whereas seven is kind of a dispensational number in time for things to be completed. So for there to be seven churches many people feel in the book of Revelation. Obviously, these weren't the only seven churches in the world. So they have a symbolic significance, and a lot of time has been spent talking about what each word means. Like Thyatira means continuous sacrifice, and Laodicea means this, and Pergamos means this, and based on these different words and what the Spirit says to each of the seven churches, because the first couple chapters 2 and 3, I believe, of Revelation are really just these seven really short letters to each one of the seven churches, and they're praised and judged based on certain things. And some people have kind of equated this to church history, so that the seven churches represent the different eras of the church as it passed through time. For instance, Smyrna is the suffering church. You know, Smyrna is the word means myrrh, and myrrh in the Bible is associated with death. Or else Ephesus is the, oh gosh. Can you remember, Mark? Ephesus. What is that one? Do you remember what that one means? Is there somebody here who just happened to walk in? He might know.
1: The name of the...
0: Yeah, what is Ephesus, the name? Do you remember?
1: No, but...
0: Oh, okay. Well, anyway, because each of the meaning, each word, like Pergamos has... anyway, the point is, and Laodicea was kind of like just the opinion of the laity. You know, everybody has their own opinion, and that's not so good. So... It does, you know, it's kind of goes against our democratic ideal, I guess. But the whole point is eventually, to these people, the seven churches represent seven stages of church history, which culminate, the last three go on to the end, which would be Laodicea, Pergamos, and, well, Thyatira too, so last four, I guess, and then Ephesus. No, Ephesus. I'm sorry, Philadelphia. Gosh, where's my mind? So Philadelphia is eventually the one that it doesn't have a lot of strength, but it doesn't have a lot of show, but it's what God's after. You know, this, the Church of Brotherly Love. And so that's kind of interesting. So you have these seven spirits that rest upon these seven lampstands, and the seven lampstands are the seven churches, and the seven spirits are also the seven eyes of the Lamb. And in the book of Zechariah, these seven eyes are also on a stone. So some people tie that together with the whole process of build. You know, I don't want to get too much into details. 852, I did find something to talk about. But so when Sufjan Stevens sings in the song Seven Swans or Seven Spirits, he feels like, it seems to me, what I hear him saying is, I realize the, it's like when Jacob was at Bethel, when he was running away from Esau, he wakes up after he's sleeping on these stones, and he has this dream, right, which I mentioned earlier about angels descending and ascending upon this ladder or staircase, and God's at the top of it. And he wakes up and he says, oh, this is an awful place. Or it could mean awesome or awful, something like that. And because this is, you know, this is the house of God, that's why he called him Bethel. But, and he raised up a stone there like a pillar, you know, to kind of signify. And he poured out oil upon it. So you have this kind of realization, there's something going on the earth. You can't really, it's going to decide everything. It's like when Jesus said, who do men say that I am? You know, that is kind of going to be a deciding matter. Who do you say that Jesus is? Who do you say that he is? Because who he is going to become this deciding thing. And the Spirit now is going throughout the earth, according to the book of Revelation and Zechariah, searching out men, searching out people, and finding out where they're at, and trying to bring about this result, which is the culmination of all the ages. So anyway, it's a pretty serious thing, and I think that's kind of what you hear in Seven Swans, that Sufjan Stevens does kind of realize the awesomeness and awfulness of it, and these seven swans, you know, and then he sings at the end, he is the Lord, seven times, you know. So this is John Berglund, Freedom from Strife, and Mark has Ephesus, which is
1: says the meaning of the name was desirable.
0: Desirable, that's it. So the first of the seven churches was Ephesus, and which means desirable. And Jesus says to that church, or the Spirit says to that church, you've left, you know, you've left your first love, and you need to return and remember the first works and do them. And so Ephesus was the beginning. It was like the people that equate these seven churches with seven ages of church history. It's like when the church began, it was very, you know, began very pure. But over time, it kind of became more, I don't know, more about works and more about, presentation, maybe. I don't know. But so it lost something. And Jesus, you know, he kind of lamented, you've lost your first love. So he and to every one of the seven churches, he says, to him who overcomes. So there is a particular charge to every church according to their situation. And then he says, for every kind of situation, there should be some who are able to overcome. And some have argued that that's what God is after in this age. You know, the churches are to produce overcomers, those that are able to stand against the age they're in, you know, and meet the need that God has for his testimony in this particular age. May or may not be doable through what we call the church. You know, maybe the Protestant church has failed, maybe the Catholic church has failed, but God always calls for some to overcome, and then he rewards those in the coming millennial kingdom. All right, so that's what I had for today, and I don't know if I have a song I was going to finish with. I will be back again. And do I have a song? Call me Al. You can call me Al. I think I like that song because I don't want to be a cartoon in a cartoon graveyard. That's a good line. Don't want to end up a cartoon in a cartoon graveyard. No, no. All right. I'm going to play Swing Low. How about that? Because that kind of follows Seven Swans in a way to me. So let me see if I can play this, and I'll get out of your way. But this is by China Black, I think is his name. And it's number 15. Okay, I'm going to play this. Say goodbye for the semester. This is John Berglund. Again, you can always write me at freedomfromstrife@gmail.com. And this is Swing Low, Sweet Chariot. And this is going to be my segue for those that are next. Here we go. Oh, it's got Ladysmith Black Mambazo in it, too.

It's functioning, man. I was talking and the mic wasn't even on. It is Monday, y'all. All right. Running a little late. Just beat the raindrops, y'all. I do want to thank you so much for tuning in and listening to WOBC 91.5, Oberlin College and Community Radio, y'all. This is going to be a very special 3 hours coming up. I got some news to deliver, some stuff to share, and some warnings to beware. How about that? Yeah, we're going to make that happen just like that. This is just like an extra thing. This is like a warm-up to SIT a la ATC. So I got a few things that I'm going to play just to get out the way and get myself set up for the day, because I literally just walked in just enough to, y'all heard. Anyway, it's going to be a special multiple dedication show. And the best way to describe or narrow it down for this very large category is, I guess the best way to open it up would be my man right here. Oof. Yeah, let me let this roll just like this. A little bit of Nat King Cole in the morning on a Monday morning, a dreary Monday morning. August 10th, 2026, y'all. I can say one thing. We all go through a lot. We've lived a lot and et cetera, et cetera. But out of all the things that have happened, just think about the things that would be labeled

0: Say, Frank.
1: What is it, Sam?
0: Would you do me a favor?
1: What do you want now?
0: Would you mind just taking it one more time?
1: From the top?
0: No, from the ending.
1: Wonderful.

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0: All right.
2: This song, I could not do a show without including this song. I certainly wouldn't do a show here without including it. It's very special to me.

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He looked to me to be the very eyes of age.

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1: Bojangles.
0: Then he danced a lick right across the cell. Grab his pants, take a better stance, jump up high. That's when he

series of jangles. We need to see you dance again, Mr. Bo.

You are listening to WOBC 91.5, Oberlin College and Community Radio. I do want to greet you on this Monday morning. It's raining here in Oberlin, but it's a lot of places it's raining too. But it's a little extra gloomy this morning.

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FABA presents various art exhibitions throughout the year, including a quilt show every spring and a Christmas exhibit of works by a local artist every winter. 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

All right, all right. Special shout out to Alpha Care. They out there somewhere. I'm glad you enjoying the show. It's a rough one. It's Monday, and I'm just trying to make it a little bit better for myself, and I'm sharing with everybody else. Thank you. I believe that's Alpha Care Bus 22 out there somewhere. I hear you, and you hear me. That's how it all starts, y'all. That's how it all starts.

I guess now would be a good time for a recap. Oh, let's see here. I started out with some Unforgettable by Nat King Cole, Stormy Weather by Lena Horne, Autumn Leaves, Nat King Cole, For Once in My Life, Stevie Wonder, My Way, Frank Sinatra, My Girl, The Temptations, Old Mother of Mine, The Temptations, I Wish It Would Rain, Temptations, My Way, Frank Sinatra, That's Life, Frank Sinatra, Dean Martin, That's Amore, Ain't That a Kick in the Head, Dean Martin, Everybody Loves Somebody, Dean Martin, I Gotta Be Me, Sammy Davis Jr., Me and My Shadow, Sammy Davis Jr., and also Sammy Davis Jr., Bojangles, Live from Germany, and that first one was Donald Byrd, Dominoes, and this next one is Places and Spaces by Donald Byrd. We're in the middle of a triple play with Donald Byrd as well. Getting ready to warm up for SIT, a special SIT a la ATC. You ever have to say something you didn't want to say? That's happening today, y'all. That's happening today.

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This is ATC behind the MIC for a very special SIT a la ATC. 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

All right, ladies and gentlemen, and those who have yet to make up their minds. I'm trying to get the energy level up. This is indeed a rough Monday. Not just one thing, not just the rain, not just the pain. But we get to run through the gauntlet of the week again. Unintentional or intentional. It is what it is. It did what it did. It does what it do. A little bit of Wind Parade by Donald Byrd. Get ready for this ride, y'all. I got to warm it up. It's going to be a rough day for WOBC DJs, especially on this Monday. Ooh. I got some things I want to say. I got to get ready to say them, though. But we're going to do what we got to do.

Let me get a recap out of the way while it's still a little fresh. I said Dominoes by Donald Byrd. Places and Spaces by Donald Byrd. Opened up the show with the traditional Stars Fell on Alabama, the Cannonball Adderley Quintet. Am I getting that right? Yeah, the quintet. And right now we got Wind Parade by Donald Byrd. And we're going to round out that triple play. Oh, wait a minute. That's more than no, that. Yeah, we're going to round out that triple play of Donald Byrd. Tribute to a lot of horns today. Kevin Scally is a dynamic horn player. Proved his chops, worked his way up the ranks, y'all. I mean, living legend, not an exaggeration. He is still with us, but a lot has been put on his plate, and he announced his retirement from WOBC.

no round out. The Donald Byrd triple play, kind of, sort of, with you and the music. I'm going to throw in a little rain for us just because it's raining. And then Bridge Through Time by Lonnie Liston Smith. And some others. It's definitely going to be a jazz morning. Still processing a lot of information. Funny how new information triggers you to old information. And sometimes that old information, it ain't always good.

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Thank you so much for tuning in. I got your messages. Just got it. Technology is working really weird today, all right? But I'm finding a way through. Because technology ain't the only thing working weird today. As several of my poet friends have told me, life be lifing, Jack. And that is oh so true. So true. Gotta try and get through a lot of things today, because it is Monday. Again. Monday. Whew.

A little bit of that Paul Hardcastle in the background. It gets you revved up or juiced up. Well, maybe bad choice of words, but it gets you fired up enough to get through this day. Cause it's just getting started. If you ain't up, you know you should be. If you're on your way, be careful. You ain't the only one. Oddly enough, whether you like it or not, we're in this together. Oh, man.

little bit of a recap. Had some Wind Parade by Donald Byrd. You and the Music, Donald Byrd. You're a Weaver of Dreams, the Cannonball Adderley Quintet. Limehouse Blues, the Cannonball Adderley Quintet.

I got multiple themes going on, y'all. Multiple themes. Thanks for tuning in and listening. I hope it helps. I really hope it does. 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

That was Paul Hardcastle. 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It's a radio thing. It's a listener thing, you know. 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I know you get some of them, all right? Just to create a groove, and of course, Paul has a really long drag out for his thing, because I'm holding something else in place. This is Bridge Through Time. Because a lot of times, that's what music does. That's what life does.

0: Bridge Through Time. That's something to think about, just with the title and the vibe of the music. Because sometimes when life be lifing, it can get awful dark. Awful dark. 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But sometimes, even in that darkness, if you keep your cool, you find a way to get through. You know,
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0: Yup.
1: I just feel like I'm the only one who listens.

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Just like that. Man, ooh. Wow. This one right here, y'all. I'm just following the wave. I'm following the wave. This is an audible. This is a call at the line. A change in plan. A shift from the original. A time to adapt. Ah. This one right here. I've done a lot of intros of songs, just in general. I was a roadie for a lot of years. Done a lot of shows as a comic, open, award, all that stuff. I've heard a lot of intros, you know, some really good ones. And a couple of them even came out of me, all right? But the best intro I've ever heard for any song ever was this one. All right, it was Miles Davis. And this one right here, this is Miles Davis, John Coltrane, and Cannonball Adderley, right? The way I heard it was, the sky, the sea, my heart and me.

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I am your host, ATC behind MIC. This is a very special SRT a la ATC.

bit of patience will get you where you need to be. Not where you want to be, but where you need to be. There is a difference. Remember words. There's a difference. Very big. Yucky big. Thank you so much for tuning in and listening. As we proceed with this day, I got a few things that I feel I have to say. We grind it out, some of us with a grin, some of us with a frown, turn it upside down. In order to progress and proceed, you need at least a grin, indeed. Chin up as we go through. You still gotta do what you gotta do. Got a special message to deliver, fresh off the presses, from the great one himself, Mr. Kevin Scally. He has announced his retirement, but we're gonna still be in communication. We're gonna keep the show going. His input will always be welcome, always. You know, we'll be able to reach out from time to time. It gave me a lot of ease to my mind. And I hope to a lot of other people too. He started something. And we're gonna see how long this run gonna last. I think one day he might be back behind the big board. Maybe just not the way that he was. None of us is what we was. True that. So just to slide out of genre just a little bit, this one goes out for you.

As for Kevin Scotty, respect, man. We'll be in touch soon. I'm still here for another hour, at least. And speaking about what's coming up next, it got a real, like I said. All right, let me break this down a little bit. Yeah. Ooh. This one is Caravan of Dreams. No matter what you do, it's a dream. You make a decision to do something, blah, blah, blah. But a lot of times, it'll sneak up on you. What you want and what you need, two different things. Take a minute, do a little consideration. This is Peter White, Caravan of Dreams. I get to sit right here for SIT a la ATC. I was conveying a message before I got distracted.

Special message from Kevin Scally. He's still in the game, y'all. We gonna be in touch. You know, here, fresh off the presses. Yeah, that's where I was. Fresh off the presses. He gonna stay in the game, just not behind the mic, but the mic can be flexible. Sometimes it might be a telephone mic. Yeah, just a telephone mic. He wanted to tell all the listeners that he loves you and thank you. Things do what they do, you know. Things break down, but sometimes a special word does a lot. As always, I like to say around this time, because usually the show wraps up at 10, but I'm going to 11, boom, boom. So just to keep a little rhythm intact, you know, check on somebody, give them a call. I know it's raining around this area, but stay hydrated. I ain't going nowhere, I'm just sending out a good vibe. Check on somebody, respond to somebody, go through your contacts. If you got a contact in there you ain't called, call them, see if it's still good. Even if you, yeah, give them a call, see if it's still good. Give somebody a good thought today, how about that? Surprise somebody. Thank you so much for tuning in and listening to WOBC 91.5-FM, Oberlin College and Community Radio, y'all. Take the good with the bad. Sometimes you gotta take the sad just in order to be glad. Roll with it. We got this. We gonna do this. Like it or not, we in this together.

All right, today you're going to be stuck with me till 11 o'clock. Oh, honestly, a little before 11. Then after me, we got DJ Chris coming in the building, y'all, for Strange Martini with a Twist. Oh, and I guarantee it's going to be a twist today. Oh, man. You think I got all mushy. Oh, that's right. I had a text back and forth with Chris yesterday after the news of Kevin announcing his retirement. You know, hit hard, y'all. Y'all don't get it. Hit hard. Man, it's woof. But right here at WOBC, which often stands for We Overcome Broadcast Challenges. Been broadcasting for over 76 years now. You know, it has been, a ride. Ooh, man, and I'm just, Special shout out to Miko Israel. One of the reasons I'm here, one of the main reasons I'm here, you take it back from the beginning. But yeah, today was gonna be a mushy Monday, mushy. Yeah, just got a lot of emotions, just a lot of emotions. People act like they got it, and nah. Everybody struggle with emotions, you know? You don't get past 2 hours. That was Caravan of Dreams by Peter White. I do, again, want to say thank you so much for tuning in and listening. Special shout out to all them DJs. Oh, that's where I was. I did give a special shout out to Miko Israel, Professor Apex, out there riding around. Speaking of riding around, special shout out to all them drivers. Not everybody driving, if you're in radio. I mean, you need your car on radio. Okay. But I'm talking about those drivers that are carrying people and those drivers that are carrying stuff to people. All right. Those regular drivers, and you get to scanning around and you find it and you roll. Thank you so much for tuning in. You're going to be stuck with me for about the next hour. Then we got DJ Chris coming in from 11 to noon. Yeah. It was going to be Mushy Monday, but he got some stuff lined up. I've been careful not to step on what he may be playing. It's been a weird emotional dance with music. It's a DJ thing. It's a DJ thing. But then after him, we got DJ Major Change, Soundtracks of the Revolution. Man, I ain't talked to him. We've been missing each other. But it's going to be one of them days, y'all. When I leave here, I'm listening to WOBC 91.5, Oberlin College and Community Radio. Now, I would be remiss if I didn't mention Radical Departures. From 3 to 5. With your host, Rabble Rouser. And that's how we're gonna close out today. I'm gonna be listening to WOBC 91.5 today just to see. I will be back on Wednesday at 8 o'clock for Hump Day Humor. I try to squeeze in some silly songs. I get off the beaten path that I've been on, you know. SIT a la ATC. I took it on because there's been a lot of memories with Kevin. 3 years ago. Wow. 3 years ago when I got back active again with the radio station. Which is a story in itself. But when I first, in the winter of 2023, I was basically new again. I had been on the air before
with Miko. Miko pulled me in originally. But then, you know, COVID, blah, blah, blah, bad technology, this, that, the other, life, and blah, blah, blah, blah. But when I finally made it back in spite of an individual, I got in, I got trained, and it was the summer. But that winter, they did an interim, and there was just a big gap in the schedule, and I was enthusiastic and new and charged up, you know, and I had done it before, and I wanted to do it again, and finally had got the opportunity, which wasn't an easy road. But it rolled out to me doing 41 days in a row I broadcast, and it was in the winter, y'all. It was chilly, but I got up every morning and turned on the transmitter and did a show, did several marathons. But the most crowning moment of it, y'all, was the last one, because I opened up that morning and I did the show, and it nailed me. I was at 41, all right? But what really just set it off the most was at the end of it, I did that morning, and it was like a community block at that time. And I came back and I did another little spot, but I came in and I followed Kevin Scally. We always talked and back and forth and stuff, but I followed him, and it was 41 and a chaser. All right, and like I say, I've learned a lot from him to be able to come here and do this thing called radio, this thing called DJing, you know, this thing where I get to come in and I get to play music, and hopefully you enjoy it, you take the ride, hopefully it helps, you know, because living life ain't no easy thing. Ooh, man. But that ain't what we talking about right now. Ooh, all right. Back there in the background is Bob James, Touchdown. And I'm really hoping I hit my mark today. Been trying to. Just to kind of get through this thing we got here. This right here is a little bit of Joe Sample, Greener Grass. I've been playing a weird theme, a vibe. I've been playing with titles. Just trying to make it special and share some stuff so we can have the connections that we need. You know, you can't do this by yourself. Please. Ha! Yeah, good luck with that. All right, y'all. I guess that's enough of me gabbing for the moment. I think I've said what I really need to say, but that crowning moment at the end of the 41 was Kevin handed it off to me, and then we shut it down, and we shut it down for that season. You know, it was, ooh, man. You know, that's why I'll show up. You know, it's therapy. And right now I want to play something very, very silly and very, very offbeat.

Okay, I did it. I did it. It's a good little vibe. It's Monday. It don't feel like a Monday, but it do feel like a Monday.

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That's how you put a commercial in and keep the music going. Kevin Scally told me that, y'all. Kevin Scally told me that. It just flows better, don't you think? Hehehehe.

All right, y'all. Me and my clowning around. I'm going to slide out this jazz. This is the silly thing that I wanted to play. This is James Taylor.

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0: Yup, yup.
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Andy Newman and James Taylor. You got a friend in me right here at WOBC 91.5, Oberlin College and Community Radio. Special shout out to all those DJs from the past of WOBC. That's a big reach. Over 76 years, that's a big long reach. And I know it's some alumni listening. If you ain't, you should be. Did I say that? Yeah, I think I did. All right. But special shout out, those of the past. Special shout out to those current DJs from WOBC 91.5, Oberlin College and Community Radio. 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Now a special, super, mega, extreme shout out to the man, Kevin

grandmother used to say, change is nothing but a transition. Can you adapt? And he has shown and demonstrated his ability to adapt with his show, which I thought was always just so cool. SIT, Snapshots in Time. Just like the song I play earlier, Bridge Through Time. Time is, I can't say that on the radio. Ooh, man, I don't know, that almost came out. All right, okay. But sometimes we kind of want maybe a straightaway. It's 10:22. I tell you what I'm gonna do. I'm gonna slide back to a few familiar few. Some things I wanna hear right now. Just to get me the vibe right. Cause I know DJ Chris getting ready to come in here and we'll see what's happening. But sometimes you just want to straight away, you know. But you gotta be careful with that. Sorry about that, y'all. I'm multitasking over here. Another call at the line. But sometimes it's just not a straight away. And the next song I'm gonna play is Curves Ahead by the Rivingtons, by the album of the same name.

matter of fact, I'm gonna make it a double play from the Riveters. And we're gonna see what happens next. All right, y'all. Go through your day with a little bit of a charge. Thank you so much for tuning in and listening. I think I better get this business out of the way. No, I didn't play that. The Oberlin Review, Oberlin College's weekly newspaper, is one of the oldest college newspapers in the country. Every Friday, the Review is published in print and online. The printed version of the paper is distributed free of charge around the college and the town of Oberlin. The Review covers local news, events, arts, op-eds, and Oberlin sports. If you are interested in writing for the Review, for further information, visit OberlinReview.org.

The Road Less Traveled by Joe Sample. I forgot I played it for a reason. A lot of people show you the way, and sometimes it has to be the road less traveled. You know where it's gonna take you. That's the way everybody goes. You get caught in the mindset that everybody else is doing it, you might as well do it too. Hey, sometimes it can work, sometimes it don't. You gotta find out what works best for you. You know, that individuality, group individuality even. This one is Curves Ahead, y'all. One of those great tunes I used to listen to in the car on the cassette player. Hey, going to them gigs. A lot of time spent in the car just rolling. You wish you could just jump in, pew, straight there. Nope, don't work that way. Got them curves ahead, y'all. Sometimes it go to the left. Sometimes it go to the right. Sometimes it's during the day. Sometimes it's at night. Sometimes it's wrong. Sometimes it's right. It's a matter of interpretation and perspective. Oh, boy, oh, boy. But we're going to groove to this in a double play. The one following this one is going to be Nature of the Beast. Something to think about, too, eh?

The Rippertons featuring Russ Freeman. Y'all, man, that's just always just good road music, man. Keep you going. Get your day flowing, y'all. It is 10:31. This day has been interesting and a little bit fun, you know. But this is Nature of the Beast. What is the nature of the beast within you? Do you know? Have you even thought about it? Ha ha!

All right, y'all. That was Nature of the Beast. It's a DJ thing. Maybe y'all understand. Maybe you won't. Maybe you should get a show. For more information about WOBC FM, college, and community radio, visit the website, wobc-fm.org, or, depending on your technology, wobc.parasite.com. This one I just tripped over. That there, Cannonball Adderley Quintet.

Well, I can officially say that DJ Chris is in the building, y'all. Oh, man, oh, man, oh, man. He's in the building. He's getting ready. Like I say, this is a special mushy Monday, all right? A lot of emotions flowing around. For this, that, and the other, you know, things in common, and then those things that don't nobody know about. Oh, imagine how that expands. All right, y'all, this is some Rick Braun Nightfall. I'm going to be getting ready to get out of here. I'm looking for the right exit, the right exit. And what's in front of me? Oh, now, I got it now. I just got to pick a version. Yeah, I got something for you. Hold on.

That was Nightfall by Rick Braun. I was looking for this, that, and the other. I figure I'm going to ease out the door with a little bit of Etta James. All I could do was cry. And Someone to Watch Over Me by Ella Fitzgerald. And then it's going to be DJ Chris doing his thing. Strange Martini with a Twist.

0: That was Etta James. All I could do was cry. Sometimes you need to cry. Just let it out. Let it out. Don't let out too much. You might dehydrate, though.
1: Says that love is blind.
0: But it's always nice to
1: still
0: know
1: we're often told
0: that you either have someone to watch over or someone's watching over you.
1: So

Ella Fitzgerald, someone to watch over me. All right, y'all, I'm going to get out of here. This has been a special SIT a la ATC, and I'm pretty sure we got a special strange martini with a twisty twist. Coming up next, me and old Paint got to get where we ain't. But a special shout out to most folks. I'll see you in some of those familiar places. I'll be back on

Well, good morning and welcome, everyone. You are listening to too much of the background. There we go. You are listening to WOBC Oberlin, the Oberlin College and Community Radio Station. 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This show is Strange Martini. My name is Chris, and I will be here until 1 o'clock today with some jazz, some lounge, some jam band, and assorted ear candy. I can tell you for sure about the ear candy. Instead of my usual intro on the show, as you probably have heard since you were listening to ATC this morning already, the big news here at the station and what I wanted to talk a little bit about is a longtime DJ, Kevin Scally, the host of Snapshots in Time, is retiring. And we bid him a fond farewell. It was a tremendous show. It was on Saturday afternoons since about 2015, I want to say. And always a great show. Kevin, a lifelong musician, educator, composer, arranger. He put a real different and a real entertaining spin on all the music he played due to the background that he has. And let me say that Kevin is simply a man with a big heart. I could say a lot about his music and a lot of his show, hosting the radio show, but I have known Kevin since my early 20s. And he's a man with a big heart. And speaking of the same, if you were listening to ATC this morning, another DJ, another man with a big heart. And I hope you caught some of that show. And I can say without blinking, it is a pleasure and it's also a privilege for me to work with both of these guys here at the station. So we're gonna get the show going here in a minute, and I'm gonna play a couple tracks that you would recognize from Kevin's show, but not the same ones. I'm going to play a version of his show theme, which was Stars Fell on Alabama, and also his show closer, which was Time Remembered. So here we go with a cover of Stars Fell on Alabama, and we're saying a fond farewell to DJ Kevin Scally. Here we go.

Yeah, good morning again. You are listening to Strange Martini on WOBC Oberlin, the Oberlin College and Community Radio Station. Catching us on 91.5 if you got a radio, and otherwise WOBCFM.org. And this show is Strange Martini. My name is Chris, and I'll be here until 1 o'clock today with some more jazz, some lounge, some jam band, and I guarantee you it is all 100% ear candy until 1 o'clock today. We just got done listening to Les McCann. We heard Burning Coal. That's a song I just listened to that, or I just became aware of that within the last week or two, and I was rewatching Better Call Saul, and this was one of the tunes that was in the soundtrack of that show. There is a lot of good music on many series. Better Call Saul has some very good background music, so if you're ever interested in expanding your horizons, check it out. But that was Les McCann doing Burning Coal. And we also heard from Les McCann doing that thing, and that's from his release, Much Less. Joe Alterman, who is a big Les McCann fan himself, did Ruby Jubilation and Beaux J Poo Boo. And that's B-E-A-U-X-J, Poo Double O, Boo, B Double O. And that was from Joe Alterman Plays Les McCann. John McLaughlin, ahead of that, did Time Remembered. From John McLaughlin Plays Bill Evans. And She and Him did Stars Fell on Alabama from their release Classics. And we began the show, as we always do, with our show theme, Lujan, by Henry Mancini. That's always the top of the first hour. We played Time Remembered and Stars Fell on Alabama just in acknowledgement and in remembrance of, Kevin Scally, longtime DJ here at the station, has retired. And so we are just saying thank you to him. Thank you for your service. And thanks for all the good times, too. And Stars Fell on Alabama, not this version, but a different one, was Kevin's opener. And Time Remembered, the Blood, Sweat, and Tears version, was his closer. So we played different versions but of those tunes just as a way of saying thank you. I did hear from Kevin when I was on the air this morning. And ATC and I want to thank him for at least letting us know that there is one person out there who is listening, and for listening and carrying the ball all by himself. Kevin, hey, thanks for being our listener today. We really appreciate it. We know you can't make it every week, but we do appreciate it today. Okay, so we're going to get right back to the music here in just a second with some Ike Quebec. And actually, that second is upon us right now. This is Strange Martini. It's Jazz with a Twist. I'm here until 1 o'clock today. Thanks for tuning in. Kevin, thank you for tuning in. And I'll see everybody in just a couple of minutes. Thanks. I'll be here until 1 o'clock.

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We're at 91.5 on the FM dial and at WOBCFM.org everywhere else. How's everybody? I'm doing just fine today. Thank you very, very much. Yeah, this show is Strange Martini. I've been here since 11. I'll be here until 1 o'clock today with some jazz, some lounge, some jam band, and it's all ear candy. That's what we shoot for every single week. We just got done listening to a couple tracks from Illinois Jacquet, and we heard Las Vegas Blues and the well-known track Harlem Nocturne, and that's from his release of a number of years ago, Swing's the Thing. Plaz Johnson did Dungaree Hop and Last Call. Could have sent that one out to Kevin Scally also. Dungaree Hop and Last Call, that's from Bop Me Daddy. And we opened up that set with Ike Quebec from Bossa Nova Soul Samba. And we heard Going Home, and I'll pronounce this Louis. It's L-O-I-E. So that's the track right there from Ike Quebec that gets us just up to date. We're going to shift gears in just a second and get all loungy for the next segment of the show. I think you're going to enjoy it. As I had said earlier in the show, and as ATC said in his show ahead of this one, DJ Kevin Scally has announced his retirement, and we are, of course, sad to hear that. Well, most everybody's sad to hear that. But I'll say that everybody's sad to hear that. From the station here, and he's been here since, boy, a little bit over 10 years, 11 years actually. Kevin used to be, for a time, had a very successful turn as jazz director of the station, and was instrumental in putting together our Saturday community block, which is just, it's morphed. Everything has changed, right? It has morphed into a couple different forms. One of the forms is actually right here on Mondays. We have a community block going on with this show, into the fall, with this show and a soundtrack of the Revolution. I think that's going to be going forward on Mondays in the fall. And I know that Chuck Riles has moved the Chameleon Radio to Thursdays. So you want to check the schedule when it's out for the fall. And the community broadcasting has not gone away. It's just changed shape. So that's what we got right now. So having said all that, I'm going to say what I usually say around this time, which is that the formula is less of me and more of the music. So we're going to get right back to it. And for your Monday afternoon dining and dancing pleasure, here is Don Tiki. This is Strange Martini, Jazz with a Twist until 1 o'clock. Thanks for tuning in and stay with me.

Airport, and that was from The Bat Swings. Very, very fun release from the Flying Horse Big Band of a few years ago. The Tiki Tones gave us Go Go Loco and Zombie Hut, and that is from The Tiki Tones Play Songs for the Suburban Savage. How can you not like that? In the same category, ahead of that, opening up the last set was Don Tiki, who gave us Itchy Palms and Clutch Cargo Cult. I remember Clutch Cargo on a weekend morning. I'll bet you if my listener Kevin Scally is still out there, I'll bet you he remembers Clutch Cargo too. But that track was called Clutch Cargo Cult, and that was from the Forbidden Sounds of Don Tiki. That gets us right up to date. We're going to be here for another half hour, and what happens at 1 o'clock? It's DJ Major Change with Soundtrack for the Revolution. So you'll want to keep it right here in WOBC for that. Thank me later. It'll be another great 2 hours of music for your Monday afternoon. We are going to go into the last set here, so as I can get my thoughts together, with some Hot Tuna. And then after that, we will listen to some Legion of Mary, a.k.a. a very early iteration of the Jerry Garcia Band. I don't have a year for that, but it's got to be around in about like 1975 vintage, something like that. I think I'm going to take advantage of this opportunity here to say goodbye. And once again, thank Kevin Scally for his wonderful service here as a DJ for over 10 years, as a jazz director for a spell, and just for everything he's contributed to the station. He had a great run here. We really, really appreciate it. And Kevin's a good man, big soul. That's all I can say about that. It's been a privilege to know him all these years. So until we get together again, which will be next Monday from 11 until 1 o'clock, let's do what we usually do, which is make that plan. And the plan is, let's be good to each other. It cannot hurt. It only helps. It's kind of difficult, but let's give it a shot. You know, look around you if you need to see the reasons. But for the next week, let's make a little effort here to be good to each other. And having said that, I will leave you until next Monday morning. And I will say peace, I'm out. And this is Hot Tuna, and we're going to have some Jerry Garcia Band after that. And then 1 o'clock, DJ Major Change with Soundtrack for the Revolution. I am out. Peace. Thanks again, Kevin.

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I am your host, DJ Major Change. This is Soundtrack of the Revolution. Hope everyone is staying relatively cool and dry in these conditions. Days like these, right? You walk around with the umbrella all day and it doesn't rain. As soon as you say, well, I guess it's not going to rain today, and leave the umbrella at home. Yeah, it's almost like Mother Nature watches just to mess with people. But we're going to start here with that fantastic theme song that we've all know and love. Here we go. Soundtrack of the Revolution.

not scared. The brakes are good and the tires are fair. Well, we left San Pedro late one night. The moon and stars were shining bright. Everything went fine at the Grapevine Hill. We was passing cars like he's standing still. Well, then all of a sudden, like the flick of an eye, a Cadillac sedan passed us by. A remark was made, there's a car for me. By then the taillights was all you could see.

There's my microphone. This is Soundtrack of the Revolution. I am DJ Major Change. And, you know, I can't help but wonder. What it must have been like, you know, with all of the hot rods and the accidental hot rods. How do I get this thing out of second gear? That's really funny to me. I'm going to go ahead and do the station ID right here, and then we're going to get into other stuff. Music, of course. So last week, for those of you who were listening, thank you so much for taking the time to slow your roll, literally, whilst in the streets. Pedestrians, and especially those that are blind, using white canes, using guide dogs, do have the right of way and ought to be respected their time crossing the street so they can make it safely onto the curb without another vehicle, without a vehicle attempting to cross through that crosswalk on them, right? It's courtesy, it's kindness. And trust me when I say to you, if you were in their shoes, you would want the same kind of courtesy. Okay? You just would. And you know it's true. There's no doubt in anyone's mind, because I've met a few people. I've met quite a few people and witnessed them speaking to other blind folks, saying things like, "I just don't know how you would do it. I think I would just be scared out of my head to leave my house," and things like that. Well, if that's the truth, let's start giving those blind people that you do see, that you do encounter, the courtesy of not driving through crosswalks on them when they're trying to walk through, you know, that you don't drive through. Okay? That, and then, let's see, this week, I'm going to say it, it looks like it's going to rain a lot this week. Those trees are going to droop. And one thing that everyone can appreciate is a dry face when they walk down the street and it's not raining. A face and a body that is not accosted by branches and other bits of the shrubbery when they're walking down the street would be so appreciated. So if you are a person who lives in a house that's got some kind of shrubbery on the sidewalk area encroaching, we all thank you for trimming that back. We do. We all appreciate you for trimming that back and not having it beat us in the heads, because none of us are 8 feet, and that is the city ordinance, is 8 feet above the sidewalks and not to encroach from the left or the right of the sidewalk. So that pothole stuff that everybody wants to complain about, yep, this is like that for those that are on the sidewalk. They want clear passage, unaccosted by shrubbery. So, with that, I'm going to move us forward in this playlist, in this set of tunes that I want to play for you. We're just going to move forward here. And, everyone sit back, relax, and enjoy. This is WOBC-FM 91.5 Oberlin College and Community Radio. I am your host, DJ Major Change. 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

as I say, is just another way to pray. I don't know. Don't think that I'm innocent, cause I can't do nothing for you. I only asked of you just as I got to do myself. Look into your inner self. Only you know how to be free.

God's loving child. Cause when the spirit hits you, you got the mood. And just as he made us one of many, then aren't the many of us maybe only one? Surely can he be the rising sun, the depth of night, the light for sight? Sort of sets the moral standards of soul, gives you the strength to pay the price of life, and rewards you with a bit of fulfillment. The definition of truth. He is more real than you, isn't he?

This is WOBC FM 91.5, Oberlin College and Community Radio. I am your host, DJ Major Change. This is Soundtrack of the Revolution. That's right. Sometimes, you might be the windshield. Other times, you might be the bug. Wise points to ponder. Thank you, Dire Straits. Oh, man. So I'm having a good time. This is kind of part two and a remix of sorts, if you will. Continuation of last week's theme, because I had so much music, I've got to start catching up to the music that I've been backlogged on. I always have more music for my show than I need. Or at least not that I need. Let me say it this way. I always end up with more music than I have time to play. Often enough that it seems like almost always. So that being said, we're going to just keep on rolling this music. I'm going to have to get some PSAs in here sooner or later, but that's a problem for another moment. It's not really a problem at all. I can handle that. So, more tunes here. Here's one that I like. It, for various other renditions, perhaps, this song has ended up in movies. On movie soundtracks, and it's quite fun, I'd say. I think it's a fun tune. So we're gonna play this tune, and the one after it, and maybe at that point I'll get some PSAs in here. We'll see about that. All right, everyone. Thank you for listening, my faithful listener. Thank you.

0: 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The National Federation of the Blind is America's civil rights organization of blind people. 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The National Federation of the Blind. 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The National Federation of the Blind. Live the life you want.
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All right. So then, where are we at here? We are getting towards the end of the hour. And this particular hour has been fantastic to be with you playing these tunes and having your listenership. That's a beautiful thing. Yes, listenership. So, let's see. Those are the PSAs. And I just want to give a shout out to the one, the only Blind Beep baseball team in the state of Ohio, the Cleveland Scrappers. They gave a valiant effort. They went out to the World Series last week. Last week was the World Series for Beep Baseball. And they gave them all. They gave they gave all on that field. And we have a couple of people that made it to the MVP team as defenders, especially. Antonio Dobine is one of those for Deep, and Christian Keeley is the other one. And just want to give a good shout out to those fellas. Congratulations, guys. Good job. Well done. Made us proud. All right. Now, without any further ado, I'm going to play this, my last tune for this hour before we get on to the next hour. And, you know, the next hour is going to be more of the same. It's going to be some awesome music that I think you will enjoy, because that's why you listen. So here we go.

This is WOBC-FM 91.5 Oberlin College and Community Radio. I am your host, DJ Major Changer, listening to Soundtrack of the Revolution. Going to start this hour out with something something I haven't played very much of on my show. Not for lack of love for the tune or the band. I think I have played the band some, but nothing necessarily from this particular album. This is the Joshua Tree. Some people that were fans of this band, you already know who I'm talking about, having said that, you too. Some people that I know were big fans of this band until they hit Joshua Tree, and after that they just didn't really dig it, for whatever set of reasons they give. And for some of those other same reasons, people found out about this band behind this album and became big fans moving forward. And some of them fell off at whatever other point. But Joshua Tree, pretty important album in their trajectory, in their journey. And so I'm just going to do this tune because I'm thinking about I'm thinking about certain things where the streets have no name is the tune we're going to hear today. And I'm going to add to that where the streets have no cars that try to violate the rules where it comes to pedestrians and the crossing of pedestrians, especially the blind pedestrians, those that are using white canes, those that are using mobility devices such as a white cane or a guide dog, that cars do, in fact, stop and wait for all of their all of the pedestrians that are trying to cross when they're coming down the street to make it safely onto the sidewalk before they accelerate again. Yes, because anything can happen. A person can trip. A person can slip. A person can get lost trying to make it to the curb, especially if they cannot see the curb and the sidewalk. So, where the streets have none of that going on, and also where the streets have sidewalks with trees that are cut appropriately high so that people don't get their heads bonked and faces wet when it's raining. Yes. What a dream. What a dream. Thank you, Bono and the Boys, for this fantastic tune. Where the streets have no names, and also the other things that we folks dream about, right? Safety.

This is WOBC FM 91.5, Oberlin College and Community Radio. I am your host, DJ Major Change. You're listening to the soundtrack of the revolution. I wouldn't treat a dog. He had to put on it, go on and put it on into a song. I wouldn't treat a dog the way you've treated me. Before that, we heard When Love Comes to Town from so sad about him. B.B. King. Look out, y'all. And of course, we started the hour with Where the Streets Have No Name, with that from U2. And, you know, I'm feeling compelled, even driven. I'm going to get this one in. This is a Bobby Blue Bland original, but I'm going to give it to you from the band. This is further on up the road. And I think, you know, while I'm in this mode, Bobby is really coming through strong right now. I think I might have to play another Bobby Blue Bland song after that. We'll see. We'll see what I can do. But first, here's the band.

Whew. Wow. Come on, Lou. Why you want to hurt him so bad? Man, let me tell you something. Lou Rawls. Anything he want to do. That's what. Anyway, this is WOBC-FM 91.5, and I am DJ Major Change. You are listening to Soundtrack of the Revolution. We are at the bottom of hour number two. This is the second hour, Soundtrack of the Revolution. I'm trying to not let it get blue. It's tough. It's tough to close the show every week. Every week I come to this point and I'm like, man, I didn't play this. I didn't get to play that. And so-and-so requested this one. And then I told them I was going to do, you know, I mean, it's tough. It's tough. It's really tough. You know, I've got some listeners that don't believe I take song requests because I fail to get their song on sometimes. And that's a terrible thing. It's must be a terrible feeling. I would not like that feeling. And so I must apologize to my listeners, you who have sent these song requests to me. And I have yet failed to fulfill the request. So I'm doing the best I can. I really am. I get in here and everything starts flying and, you know, moving and grooving, doing it, you know. And, well, I mean, that's what it is. So without any further ado, I'm going to go ahead and play this here next one. And we're going to do what we can to get these other tunes in, okay? So fret not and sweat not as much as possible. Get into some AC to help you with that one, maybe. But definitely drink more water. Stay hydrated, you know, with all the sweating. Yeah, here we go. More music. Albert Collins, since we're in this vein of the blues.

0: This is WOBC-FM, No Berlin College and Community Radio, and I am your host, DJ Major Change. This is Soundtrack of the Revolution. Let's see. I guess I probably need to get those PSAs in again. that'll happen. So... the very extended play Rise by Herb Alpert. And here we go. We're just going to like go for it. One more tune. Let's see. One more tune, some PSAs, and then I'm out. So let's look at that. Wow, the time flew. Gosh, it flew so, oh my gosh, wow. Harness, need a harness, harness that time. So yeah, super, super, super enjoyable time with you here on the radio today. And I hope that all of you have a really good week, although I understand it's going to be kind of drippy, rainy. Sky's going to be falling. And given that, what else? Some thunder. Yeah. It's going to be okay. It's going to be fine. It's going to be fine. We don't have anything to worry about. That rain never hurt anybody. Really, kind of, sort of, maybe one time. Maybe one time somebody got hurt by rain. Well, maybe a couple of times. I don't know if it was the rain's fault. Even if it was the rain's fault, you know, why were, never mind any of that. All jokes and unseriousness aside, we're just going to do these PSAs and then play more music for you. That's what's going to happen. Here you go.
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Thank you for being aboard Radical Departures here. Rabble Rouser, your host, thank you for being aboard. And that wonderful song, War and No More Troubles, is from the CD Playing for Change. And boy, do we need change now. And understand that things are changing. We just have to choose the direction that change takes. Right now, the regime in power wants to send us way back into the way back machine, way back before Joan of Arc, for example, before the French Revolution, before the United States started becoming a democracy. After the Civil War, they want to send us way back in the way back machine. But we're not going to let them do that. So we must understand that the war is being waged against us. It is being waged against us, we the people. And the war is being waged by the billionaires, the oligarchical class. Oligarchy, look it up. Because that's the enemy. And I was listening on the way in to NPR, and the billionaires are buying up tens of thousands of acres around the world in various places where they want to build cities for oligarchs only. Of course, the locals say, to hell with that. They say, hell no. We have to find ways to fight these people. And I think that these data centers are part of the deal. These mega sites, like here in Lorain County, they want to put a mega site out here next to Oberlin. And the people are saying, hell no, we don't want it. But they are easily buying off officials. Because after all, money talks. Money shouts. It doesn't just talk. It doesn't whisper. It shouts money. So we have our work cut out for us, but we must all engage in the battle being fought for the soul of America. And I will talk today about one of the dastardliest events in the history of humanity, and that would have been the Hiroshima and Nagasaki atomic bombings done by the United States against the populations, the civilian populations of Hiroshima and Nagasaki on August 6th and 9th. It was 8th or 9th, I don't know, because it was on the other side of the world. Anyway, so that was the 1945. That's what happened. So we may do some of the CD, which I did not have on Thursday when I wanted to do this. But there's a CD called Creating Seeds of Change. And this was from the 60-year anniversary of the Hiroshima bombing. No nukes, no wars, 60 years of resistance to the nuclear bomb. And it's just really hypocritical for the Trump regime and all these nervous Nellies everywhere in the world saying, oh, Iran can't get a nuclear bomb. Why not? Why not? There are madmen all over the world who have nuclear bombs, including the United States madmen running the government that has nuclear bombs. And it is at the fingertips of that individual. I could have used other I words, but I would just say individual, who has already demonstrated his relative incompetence, let's use that word for an I word, and his unfitness for the job of president and commander-in-chief. Absolutely unfit. Insane. But he's only one of the entirety of the regime that he has put in place in our federal government, occupying our federal government. And I'm pointing especially to the monster Hegseth at the Department of Defense, who wants to testosteronize the military and video game boats in the Caribbean and around the world, because that's what ignorant men do in their spare time when they are given an illegitimate and unauthorized authority.
Anyway, that's my opinion. Rabble Rouser here. This is WOBC 91.5 FM, Oberlin College and Community Radio. And we also stream live at WOBCFM.org. This is Radical Departures. And yes, we radically depart from the rich white males owning and controlling everything and everyone in the world and trying to control everything in the universe. Yes, we are radically opposed to that regime, that status quo. So, as to the atomic bombings of Hiroshima and Nagasaki, just a thumbnail sketch here of what happened, and then we'll maybe listen to some witness testimony on this CD, No Nukes, No Wars. And it is now the 81st anniversary. And yet, yeah, it was August 6th and 9th. The U.S. government unleashed the horror of nuclear war by dropping atomic bombs on Hiroshima and Nagasaki, Japan. And in this particular year, the 60th anniversary, the U.S. budget for nuclear weapons activities 1.5 times more than what was spent annually during the Cold War. New nuclear weapons are being sought for use in the open-ended U.S., quote, war on terror. And Trump, in his insanity, says, well, what's the good of nukes if I can't use them? That man is insane. But that's my opinion, and I have the right to my opinion. This is still the United States of America. As much as they are waging war on we the people and on the United States of America from the White House and from the Department of Defense and from ICE and from the so-called Department of Justice, I call it now the Department of Injustice, as much as they are waging war on us, on we the people, this is still the United States of America, and we still have a Constitution, and we still have the First Amendment, which says that we have freedom of speech and that we may speak freely. And they don't like it. But tough ski, shit ski, as they say in the weeds. Okay? So, the atomic bombings of Hiroshima and Nagasaki on the 6th and 9th of August 1945, the United States, the only nation in the world to have ever used nuclear weapons anywhere at any time on anybody, the United States, detonated 2 atomic bombs over the Japanese cities of Hiroshima and Nagasaki, respectively, during the final days of World War II. The aerial bombings killed 150,000 to 246,000 people, most of whom were civilians, and remain the first and only uses of nuclear weapons in an armed conflict. In the final year of World War II, the Allies prepared for a costly invasion of the Japanese mainland. This undertaking was preceded by a conventional bombing and firebombing campaign that devastated 64 Japanese cities, including an operation on Tokyo. The war in Europe concluded when Germany surrendered on the 8th of May, 1945, and the Allies turned their full attention to the Pacific War. By July 1945, the Allies' Manhattan Project had produced 2 types of atomic bombs, quote, Little Boy, an enriched uranium gun-type fission weapon, and Fat Man, a plutonium implosion-type nuclear weapon. The 509th Composite Group of the U.S. Army Air Forces was trained and equipped with the specialized silver plate version of the Boeing B-29 Superfortress and deployed to Tinian in the Mariana Islands. The Allies called for the unconditional surrender of the Imperial Japanese Armed Forces in the Potsdam Declaration on the 26th of July, 1945. The alternative being, quote, prompt and utter destruction, end quote. The Japanese government ignored the ultimatum. Japan announced its surrender to the Allies on the 15th of August, 6 days after the bombing of Nagasaki and the Soviet Union's declaration of war against Japan and invasion of Manchuria. The Japanese government signed an instrument of surrender on the 2nd of September, ending the war. The consent of the United Kingdom was obtained for the bombing, as was required by the Quebec Agreement, and orders were issued on the 25th of July by General Thomas T. Handy, the acting chief of staff of the U.S. Army, for atomic bombs to be used on Hiroshima, Kokura, Niigata, and Nagasaki.
These targets were chosen because they were large urban areas that also held significant military facilities. On the 6th of August, a little boy was dropped on Hiroshima. 3 days later, a fat man was dropped on Nagasaki. Over the next 2 to 4 months, the effects of the atomic bombings killed 90,000 to 166,000 people in Hiroshima and 60,000 to 80,000 people in Nagasaki. Roughly half the deaths occurred on the first day. For months afterward, many people continued to die from the effects of burns, radiation sickness, and other injuries compounded by illness and malnutrition. Despite Hiroshima's sizable military garrison, estimated at 24,000 troops, some 90% of the dead were civilians. Scholars have extensively studied the effects of the bombings on the social and political character of subsequent world history and popular culture, and there is still much debate concerning the ethical and legal justification for the bombings, as well as their ramifications of geopolitics, especially with the context of the Cold War. Supporters argue that the atomic bombings were necessary to bring an end to the war with minimal casualties and ultimately prevented a greater loss of life on both sides, and also assert that the demonstration of atomic weaponry created the long peace in the interest of preventing a nuclear war. Conversely, critics argue that the bombings were unnecessary for the war's end and were a war crime, raising moral and ethical implications, and also assert that future use of atomic weaponry is more likely than anticipated and could lead to a nuclear holocaust. And so here in the 21st century, 81 years later, you have Trump and his occupying goons, occupying our government, advocating for the tactical use of nuclear weapons. The insane idiots in the White House and in our federal government. But here we are. We're going to listen to a couple of witness testimony. This is the first one here is Hibakusha. That is a person who has survived those atomic bombings. So let me play a couple of these. There'll be a little bit of silence in between, and then we'll have probably a couple of songs. And then we will have Momia making an impassioned request to end this insanity. So let's listen here. 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Thank you for being aboard. This is Radical Departures, where you hear things radically opposed to the rich white male oligarchical status quo that we are currently living through, the dark ages of America. Listen up.

never repeat the same mistake again. Hiroshima and Nagasaki were enough. We learned a lot. The third A-bomb must never be used on any nation, on any people in the world. And it's very hard to imagine what happened 60 years ago, even among Japanese people. The story of the past, you see. So I just want to young people inherit what we learned in the past, and instead, our generation has to transmit our experience to the next generation and ask them, the future is in your hand. Please think and cooperate for the future. I want to say young generation like that, yes. At the ground zero, the temperature is said to be 4,000 degrees Celsius for 1 or 2 seconds. People must have been broiled or barbecued in the street, outdoor. I just felt hot, and I jumped under the desk, covering with my ears and eyes. And that time, huge noise followed, hundreds and hundreds of thunders at the same time. And I just crawled around the floor. And when I touched my head, my whole body was bleeding from head to feet. Shirts broken, and trousers torn. I was scared to death, of course, and I just prayed, Buddha, help me.

evidence for the lie that war's the answer and death has more power than birth. We are here because we know humanity is at a crossing.

Nukes Are Us. How many people remember that at the beginning of the Iraqi war, voices could be heard in the administration advocating the use of limited nuclear weapons? There it was. The United States had embarked on an unjust war against what was essentially a second-rate, perhaps third-rate power, and the N-word emerges: nuclear weapons. How could people have looked back on the use of such weapons if they had been authorized? It's been 60 years since the U.S. nuclear bombing of Japanese people in Hiroshima and Nagasaki. And in that more than half a century, it's interesting to note that no other nation has used nuclear weapons. And plans are afoot under the so-called Bush Doctrine to remake nukes, this time into limited and even conventional weapons. In Livermore, California, Lawrence Livermore National Laboratories is hard at work designing new nuclear weapons for the new millennium. The Bush administration is seeking some $6.63 billion for nuclear weapons activities in 2006. Coming soon, if they have their way, is the modern pit facility, or plutonium pits, an echo of Cold War use of such pits, which are used for nuclear weapons. This campaign will cost $7.7 million in 2006 and an estimated $126 million through 2010 for initial design studies and related studies before the year it actually starts, 2013. Some will say, so what, or what's the problem? The problem is the United States signed something called the Nuclear Nonproliferation Treaty, just one article of which obliges the U.S. to, quote, pursue negotiations in good faith on effective measures relating to cessation of the nuclear arms race at an early date and to nuclear disarmament. Again, this is a treaty signed by the U.S. and therefore a part of American law. But we don't have to be psychics to see which way the U.S. is now treating international law. For a country that used the pretext of Iraq's violation

0: a peace declaration. Hiroshima's mayor, Akiba, decried what he called the egocentric worldview of the U.S. government. He added, ignoring the United Nations and its foundations of international law, the U.S. has resumed research to make nuclear weapons smaller and more usable. Elsewhere, he explained, the chains of violence and retaliation know no end, reliance on violence amplifying terror. Unless we turn back this madness, Hiroshima and Nagasaki will be signposts, not of an end, but of a mad, martial beginning of what Mayor Akiba aptly calls violence amplifying terror. Out of fear and out of corporate defense industrial greed, we will see the erection of weapons of world terror. For some, that day has already dawned. It's going to take some serious organizing to stop this new wave of global corporate terror, but it must be done for the sake of humankind. From Death Row, this is Mumia Abu-Jamal.
1: These commentaries are produced by Noel Hanrahan for Prison.
2: All the people, all the mankind should cooperate for the future of the world. And I want to say, never repeat the same mistake again. Hiroshima and Nagasaki were enough. We learned a lot. The third A-bomb must never be used on any nation, on any people in the world.
3: 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Thank you for listening. This is Radical Departures here on WOBC, and we're talking about the atomic bombing of Hiroshima and Nagasaki on August 6th and 9th, 1945. The only use of atomic weapons in the history of the world perpetrated by the United States of America. And in the hypocrisy of the United States, determining that Iran, with its nascent development of nuclear potential, that they can't have a nuclear bomb, as if they have a madman operating their government, while Russia has a madman operating its government. Israel has a madman operating its government, and the United States has a madman operating its government, all of which are armed nuclear states with madmen at the helm. Huh, hypocrisy indeed. This is WOBC 91.5 FM, Oberlin College and Community Radio, and you are listening to Radical Departures. We radically depart from the idea that oligarchs, billionaires, and rich white men ought to own and control everything. They should not. That's the status quo we stand firmly against, and we call out the lies of that regime and that status quo, that intention. So thank you for being aboard. And we will hear some more of the hiboxes a bit later. But first, we have to do a couple of public service announcements. But before we get to that, I want to talk about the post-war period of the bombing. On September 17th, 1945, Hiroshima was struck by the Makarazaki typhoon, which was also known as Typhoon Ida. Hiroshima Prefecture suffered more than 3,000 deaths and injuries, about half the national total. More than half the bridges in the city were destroyed, along with heavy damage to roads and railroads, further devastating the city. From 1945 to 1952, Hiroshima came under occupation from the British Empire. Hiroshima was rebuilt after the war with help from the national government through the Hiroshima Peace Memorial City Construction Law passed in 1949. It provided financial assistance for reconstruction, along with land donated that was previously owned by the national government and used by the imperial military. In 1949, a design was selected for the Hiroshima Peace Memorial Park. Hiroshima Prefectural Industrial Promotion Hall, the closest surviving building to the location of the bomb's detonation, was designated the Genbaku Dome, or Atomic Dome, a part of the Hiroshima Peace Memorial Park.

The Hiroshima Peace Memorial Museum was opened in 1955 in the Peace Park. The historic castle of Hiroshima was rebuilt in 1958. Hiroshima also contains a peace pagoda built in 1966 by Nipponzan Myohoji. Uniquely, the pagoda is made of steel rather than the usual stone. Hiroshima was proclaimed a city of peace by the Japanese parliament in 1949 at the initiative of its mayor, Shinzo Hamai. As a result, the city of Hiroshima received more international attention as a desirable location for holding international conferences on peace as well as social issues. As part of that effort, the Hiroshima Interpreters and Guides Association was established in 1992 to facilitate interpretation for conferences, and the Hiroshima Peace Institute was established in 1998 within the Hiroshima University. The city government continues to advocate the abolition of all nuclear weapons, and the mayor of Hiroshima is the president of Mayors for Peace, an international mayoral organization mobilizing cities and citizens worldwide to abolish and eliminate nuclear weapons by 2020. Well, that didn't happen, but I'm sure that they are still working toward that. On May 27, 2016, Barack Obama became the first sitting United States president to visit Hiroshima since the atomic bombing. The 49th annual G Summit was held in Hiroshima in May 2023. Hiroshima is situated on the Ota River Delta on Hiroshima Bay, facing the Seto Inland Sea on its south side, and the river six channels divide Hiroshima into several islets. So that's the history of Hiroshima after the nuclear or the atomic bombing of that city. Now, let's see. The next thing that I want to touch base with is the little book by Diana Wicks Roose, R-O-O-S-E, called Teach Us to Live, Stories from Hiroshima and Nagasaki. I don't know if we can get into that because we do want to do the public service announcements. But here, to the survivors of Hiroshima and Nagasaki, you have given us a great gift. May the souls of the dead rest in peace. And the stories are amazing in this book. I urge you to look it up. It is published by Intentional Productions of Pasadena, California. But Intentional Productions, Teach Us to Live. The postscript to my letter by Ms. Tazu Shibama. Something felt funny on my back. I tried to create my own peace movement. We don't need any more survivors. Smiles are the only things we have. The colors are thick in my paintings. Help us be the last victims. This bitter memory. To feel each other's pain. We must learn to be free thinkers. A process of gathering wisdom. And a study guide and resources for discussion. Let's see here. What this one? Oh, seven. There we are. We must learn to be free thinkers. This is an idea that is very interesting to me. Oh, rabble rouser, after all. On August 6, 1945, Hiromu Morishita was in the ninth grade and part of a group of children who were mobilized to tear down buildings for fire breaks. In those days, students were sent to factories or other places to fill the manpower shortage, since most of the men were in the military. He was about 1 mile from the spot where the atomic bomb exploded. The explosion severely scarred the left side of his face and blew off his ear. It was a quiet, unassuming man. Mr. Morishita is a calligrapher with three children. He teaches at Hatsukaichi Senior High School. He is president of the Japan Association of Secondary School Teacher Survivors and has been chairman of the World Friendship Center, a peace center in Hiroshima. And, okay, that's enough there.
quote, "It was just like being thrown into an iron melting pot. My face was burned and I jumped into the river. One of my friends found me and asked me how his face looked. The skin was hanging down from his face like a rag. I was too scared to ask him about my own face." Climbing up Hijayama Hill, standing at the top, I looked around the city, but there was nothing. All the buildings were in pieces, and fires burned here and there all over the area. I felt numb. A group of soldiers walked by. All of them had been burned, and they were holding their arms out in front of them. They looked like marching ghosts. An old lady began chanting a Buddhist prayer when she saw them. I tried to reach my home, but on the way the air was so hot, it seemed like an invisible wall in front of me, and I couldn't go any further. Instead, I went up to the top of another hill to sit and wait for the fires to cool down. When I got back to the spot where my house had been, I found everything was burned, and only a big stone vase to hold water stood on the corner. I realized that my mother was dead and buried under the ashes there. I remembered that my father had a friend who lived in a suburb of Hiroshima, and I started walking to his house. On the way, I fainted. I was so exhausted. One of the neighbors found me and took care of me for a month. There were 8 families staying with them during that time. One of my aunts, who wasn't hurt from the bomb, came to see me, but she died within a week. Every day, many bodies were cremated on the riverbank, and I thought I would be one of them. Half a year later, school started in a barracks. My teachers and friends were dead, and I was lonesome. I didn't feel very happy to be alive. My parents, friends, memories, my city, everything was gone. The beliefs I had been taught and depended on were no longer possible. With no food, farming all day, my future education seemed a faraway dream. Many years passed. I finally managed to get a college education and began teaching at a girls' high school. When I visited the Peace Museum with my students, they said they were scared. I realized then that my face must be very ugly and also scary to my students, who had to see me every day. That's when I stopped thinking and talking about my misfortune. I thought by not talking about it, I could forget it. Years later, one of my friends came to me and asked, quote, "What do high school students think about the atomic bombing?" End quote. Babies who were born around 1945 would have been high school students then, and my friend wanted to write about their thoughts. I couldn't answer him. I realized that I had to talk about my experiences because my students would never ask me anything as long as I kept quiet. In 1964, I traveled to the USA, USSR, and Europe. We told our stories at many schools. High school students and housewives came to listen to us of their own free will. In Japan, they would be told to come. Their positive attitude is something we should learn. One member of a board of education asked me if textbooks in Japan contained a lot of articles on the atomic bomb. I said yes. But when I got home and checked, I did not see many articles in our textbooks, so I thought my story could serve as teaching material. Younger generations who did not have the experience of nuclear bombing increased, and some survivors in Hiroshima began to feel the need to tell their stories to these students. This was called a, quote, atomic bomb education, end quote, and later changed to, quote, peace education. End quote. Now, under the name of peace education, we talk about abolishing nuclear weapons and wars, but we also need to broaden our minds and open our eyes to find solutions to poverty, injustice, discrimination, hunger, and so on. We need to learn to be free thinkers, nonconformists, and to lead our lives as individuals instead of following the ideas of others. And here is a morning poem. I wish to welcome a reincarnated morning, for that day only I would not regret dying, by Hanji Tsuboi, 1973. And that is from Teach Us to Live, Stories from Hiroshima and Nagasaki.
Now we'll listen to a few more cuts here from the CD, the 60th anniversary CD, but we are in 81st remembrance of Nagasaki and of Hiroshima, and we are listening to the first cut here will be Native Dreams, and then we will listen to Hibakusha and about the Enola Gay, and we'll conclude with Hibakusha's. So let's listen here to this. 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Thank you for being aboard for Radical Departures, where you hear things that call out the lies and the hypocrisies of the status quo and call us to witness for truth.

The Seeds of Change project documents some of the voices, music, and poetry of 6 decades of resistance to nuclear weapons.

0: after 2 or 3 hours after the bombing. I crossed the bridge. I could see both sides of the river burning fiercely. The whole city had been covered with clouds of smoke rising high. See, I was a 16-year-old, thoughtless young boy, but for that moment, somehow, I was a little sentimental. Oh, my old city is dying. And I thought, hey, Americans developed such a huge bomb. I remember I thought like that.
1: When I was a little boy, I lived with my stepfather and my mother at Dayton, Ohio, a little village called Greenmont Village, right at the edge of Wright-Patterson Air Force Base. My stepfather was in the U.S. Army Air Corps. I remember when I was little, we'd stand in the schoolyard and play ball. The airplanes would take off from Wright-Patt, flying very low. And we'd look up and stop what we were doing, drop our bat and our ball, and start jumping up and down and waving. Well, if the pilot was looking down, he'd see those little kids down there waving at him, and he'd dip a wing. It made you feel like something to have a whole airplane dip its wing to you. In 1947, the whole family moved out to Salt Lake City, Utah. It's there that I learned about another airplane called the Enola Gay. It used to fly low over the schoolyards and parks in Salt Lake on its dummy bomb missions. It would swoop low over the salt flats and land at a little windswept village called Wendover out on the Utah-Nevada line. Well, one day, the Enola Gay and its sister ship, the Boxcar, took off from Utah, and they flew to Tinian Island in the Marianas. And from there, one day, Enola Gay took off and bombed Hiroshima. The next day, the Boxcar bombed Nagasaki. As was the prerogative, and still is, of any commander, you can name your craft whatever you want. Commander Claude Tibbetts, flying the Enola Gay, named the airplane after his mother.
2: Look out,

On August the 6th, that morning, we were already at school. But that day, my classroom was on the upstairs, second floor of two-story buildings. And there were 70, almost 70 boys in the classroom. I was seated at the extreme front row at the corner. And beside me, there was a big window, the window facing to the southward to the sea. It was a very beautiful summer day, as you know, and 15 minutes after class started, at 8:15, I happened to see out of the window, and I happened to see two American bombers, B-29, flying very, very high in the air, and they were shining in the morning sun very beautifully. But we were careless about those planes because the sky of Japan had already been occupied by U.S. Air Forces already. They were flying almost any time, almost free, because we didn't have any normal planes to come and attack them, and that doesn't make any sense. So they were flying totally almost any time. And when I look back to my textbook, that was the moment of explosion. Dazzling strong flash and huge shockwave and hot heat wave attacked me all at the same time. And the whole world changed into the sunset world.

when I saw the central area, the fire had already started. The whole city had been covered with smoke. I was surprised to see so many people were coming from the central area, walking and coming to escape to the direction of suburbs, maybe every direction. And all of them were badly burned from head to feet. Some had lost hair. Their faces, you can never tell who is who. And you could see red muscle under the skin. And without exception, they stretched their hands. I think because of pain, I think. And they were walking in a long line, hundreds and hundreds of them. And all day long, wherever I went, I had to see this kind of just procession of ghosts everywhere. And I wondered, why are they so badly burned? Did they drop thousands and thousands of fire bombs in a moment? Only two bombers. So, as you can imagine, I was very lucky because I was inside the building. And if I was outside the building, I must have been burned. But many of them must have been killed and burned in the central area. Otherwise, many of them were buried under the smashed houses and got

The liquid fire that rained on Hiroshima and Nagasaki more than 60 years ago was not an end to a war. It was only the beginning of a hellish fever that gripped the minds of madmen. Intelligent little boys, really, experimenting with death, not knowing, nor caring, nor taking responsibility for the horror created by that bubbling fire. The fire fueled the imagination of those madmen, and they created a living nightmare that fed other nightmares until the whole world went mad. Many have forgotten, some never forget, those 2 days when hell was unleashed in Japan so long ago. Many have forgotten, some never forget, the darkness that lingered long after the fires had been put out. Burnt skin peeling off in layers, hair falling out by the handful, and babies, yes, babies, born unrecognizable as human beings. Cancerous growths fed upon once healthy flesh as the monster grew out of control. For those of us who were not there, and for those of us who wish not to remember, the atomic demon burnt shadows upon the concrete as an everlasting reminder that the gourd of ashes had indeed fallen. For the survivors of then, for our children to come, may the demon that visited Hiroshima and Nagasaki return never again. To those that struggle against the nuclear demon, and for the indigenous elders who warned us to leave him in the ground, I, La Brava, pray for world peace.

And there we have it. World peace, the only thing worth fighting for. This is WOBC 91.5 FM, Oberlin College and Community Radio. Thank you for being aboard. This is Radical Departures. We're wrapping up the discussion of Hiroshima and Nagasaki, which happened August 6th and 9th, 1945. We must remember it's 81 years since that catastrophe. And we have been listening to Hibakshas, the survivors of that catastrophe, in imploring us of the future to fight nuclear war and those who would perpetrate it. So let me read here an essay by Albert Camus from the 8th of August, 1945. On the bombing of Hiroshima. The world is what it is, which is to say, nothing much. That is what everyone learned yesterday, thanks to the formidable concert of opinion coming from radios, newspapers, and information agencies. Indeed, we are told, in the midst of hundreds of enthusiastic commentaries, that any average city can be wiped out by a bomb the size of a football. American, English, and French newspapers are filled with eloquent essays on the future, the past, the inventors, the cost, the peaceful incentives, the military advantages, and even the life of its own character of the atom bomb. We can sum it up in one sentence. Our technical civilization has just reached its greatest level of savagery. We will have to choose in the more or less near future between collective suicide and the intelligent use of our scientific conquests. Meanwhile, we think there is something indecent in celebrating a discovery whose use has caused the most formidable rage of destruction ever known to man. What will it bring to a world already given over to the convulsions of violence, incapable of any control, indifferent to justice and the simple happiness of men? A world where science devotes itself to organized murder. No one but the most unrelenting idealist would dare to wonder. These discoveries must be reported and given appropriate commentary. They must be announced to the world so that man has an accurate picture of his destiny. But couching these terrible revelations in picturesque or humorous writing is intolerable. Even before the bomb, one did not breathe too easily in this tortured world. Now we are given a new source of anguish. It has all the promise of being our greatest anguish ever. There can be no doubt that humanity is being offered its last chance. Perhaps this is an occasion for the newspapers to print a special edition. More likely, it should be cause for a certain amount of reflection and a great deal of silence. For the rest, there are other reasons to be skeptical about the optimistic stories that the media offer us. When one sees that the foreign affairs editor of Reuters has announced that this invention makes the treaties of Potsdam void and outdated, while remarking that he is indifferent to the Russians' presence in Königsberg, or to the Turks in the Dardanelles, one cannot help but suspect that this beautiful concert of opinions is quite removed from scientific impartiality. Let us be understood. If the Japanese surrender after the destruction of Hiroshima, having been intimidated, we will rejoice. But we refuse to see anything in such grave news other than the need to argue more energetically in favor of a true international society in which the great powers will not have superior rights over small and middle-sized nations, where such an ultimate weapon will be controlled by human intelligence rather than by the appetites and doctrines of various states. Before the terrifying prospects now available to humanity, we see even more clearly that peace is the only goal worth struggling for. This is no longer a prayer, but a demand to be made by all peoples to their governments.
a demand to choose definitively between hell and reason. By Albert Camus, on the bombing of Hiroshima on the 8th of August, 1945. And so we have a consideration here by Eric Fromm, the psychologist, who wrote in the 1930s and 40s, human history began with an act of disobedience, and it is not unlikely that it will be terminated by an act of obedience. And so we call on all people of conscience, people of consciousness, people of humanity to disobey illegitimate authority and disobey illegal orders to bomb and to kill. We shall not kill. We will not kill. This is our oath. This is our promise. We must call out the lies in order to speak for the truth. Thank you for listening to this re-examination and memory of the horrendous acts and the catastrophe of August 6th and 9th, 1945, perpetrated by the United States of America. And do not forget that the United States of America is the only country ever to have perpetrated atomic weapons upon the civilians in this world. So we must revisit the causes of war. And I will say that the causes of war are being perpetrated this very moment by the individuals who are occupying the United States government and occupying the government of Israel and the government of Russia and others. But these are the perpetrators of vast harms against civilian populations of Ukraine, of Gaza, and of Iran. So we shall talk about war and the war that is being perpetrated everywhere in the world by megalomaniacs, of which I consider Trump and his regime to be one, Netanyahu and his regime to be one, and Putin and his regime to be another. The causes of war are the dehumanization of people, the hatred and the fear of other people, the absolute ignorance of who we are and of what this world is and of who other people are, because truly speaking, there are no others. There is only us. We, the people, all of us, we are part of the all that is. And when we war upon other people, we are warring upon ourselves. When we are dehumanizing other people, we are dehumanizing ourselves. We do not suffer for a lack of technology. We suffer for a lack of humanity. Our task in this world is to develop our humanity, to become more human, to develop our qualities of humanity. We do not satisfy that requirement by hating others or by killing others or by demonizing others or by kidnapping and arresting others and sending them to ICE detention centers for the misdemeanor of having crossed an illegitimate, I would say, border into a country. The whole idea of borders is kind of a BS idea, because from space, there are no borders. There is only that blue pearl of an Earth. From space, there are no borders. Ah, we are one. We are all one people. And if we don't learn that, we will destroy ourselves, or we will allow ourselves to be destroyed
by hatred and fear and violence, by war. Yeah. It's time that humanity wakes up to who and what it is. We are one. And if we knew the truth, we would be so happy, and we would be playing board games, and we'd be taking walks in the park. And if we understood the truth, we would be embracing each other when we see each other on the street. Hello, brother. Hello, sister. Hello, children of the one. The one that embraces us all. But we are ignorant. And we foist our ignorance onto everyone else through violence and through fear and through hatred. It's time for a change, people. It's time for a change. And so I want to talk about the Trump regime's war on us, on we the people in the United States of America, because this is just one aspect of the dehumanization that they are foisting upon the world. They're foisting this dehumanization upon the immigrants, the people who have come to this country seeking refuge from the vast ignorance and fear and hatred of the rest of the world. And at one time, the United States offered refuge to the Haitians who have suffered from, at least 150 years of United States interfering in their business in Haiti. Yeah, Haiti was the first nation in the Western world to foist off the slavery that dominated it. And it was part of the French Revolution, yeah, because Haiti was a French colony. And slavery was the French colonization gift to Haiti. Huh? And Haiti threw off that slavery. And so the rest of the world freaked out because, after all, here were black people claiming that they were human beings, that they deserved to not be slaves, that they had deserved to not be enslaved by white colonists, by rich white men, for lack of a better term. Yes, we're here on Radical Departures, and we're talking about these things because the status quo is rich white male status quo that think they ought to dominate and control everything and everyone. And we oppose that. We oppose that with our entire being. And we oppose it in defense of humanity and in defense of each other. Because we are human beings, and we insist that those who inhabit human bodies also be human beings, not barbarians, not murderers, not haters. Yeah, not murderers, not ignorant freaks such as are inhabiting the United States government, occupying the United States government at this point in time in the dark history of this era. So let me see what here we have to say. This one is from Politico. We've never seen anything like this. ICE's detention crackdown swamps the courts. Families, lawyers, and judges describe a year of frantic emergency cases after ICE began detaining people who have lived in the U.S. for years. Yeah. And this is by Kyle Cheney in Politico. It all started with a two-page memo, a seemingly mundane reinterpretation of a complex immigration law. Months later, ICE agents whisked away Yair Vargas Torres, shuttling him across three states and attempting to move him to a fourth before a federal judge ruled that his detention without bond was illegal. Vargas, who had been granted humanitarian parole in the U.S. in 2022 and settled in Chicago, was separated from his family for 50 days. Vargas, 31, was able to call his wife after about an hour after he was taken into ICE custody. Quote, she was crying. My kids were crying. I only had like 5 minutes with her on the phone. I simply told her, take care of the kids, end quote. There are thousands of cases like his.
More than 16,000 times in the past year, judges have ruled against ISIS detention tactics. 16,000 times. About two-thirds of those rulings stemmed from the policy change in that two-page memo, which broadened the reach of a 1996 detention statute in ways no prior administration had ever attempted. Thousands of rulings from hundreds of judges rushing to respond to the individual cases in front of them have added up to an overwhelming rebuke of Trump's unprecedented policy and his war on immigrants, his war on the United States of America, his war on our country, on we the people. Quote, the third branch of government is saying, no, we're not going to do it this way, end quote, U.S. District Judge Fred Beery said in an interview. Politico has reviewed thousands of ICE detention cases and spoken with more than a dozen detainees, lawyers, and judges at the heart of this historic controversy. They described the extraordinary strain ICE's policy has placed on the courts, triggering tens of thousands of emergency lawsuits nationwide, each one a race to file and to decide. Quote, I didn't go into it saying I'm going to free all these people, but we've got to get to these cases right now, get to the cases right away, end quote, said Judge Troy Nunley, the chief judge in the Eastern District of California. Beery and Nunley are among 469 judges who concluded that the policy contained in the 8th of July 2025 ICE memo was an illegal distortion of long-settled detention policy. Beery's courthouse typically gets 1,500 civil lawsuits a year, and this year they hit 4,000 by May. A deluge driven by the thousands of people locked up without a chance to plead their case under a novel legal theory that even Trump's first administration declined to adopt. Quote, we've never seen anything like this in my career, end quote. The Clinton-appointed judge who took the bench in 1994 told Politico from his San Antonio courthouse. The Trump administration has defended the new policy and brushed off the court's overwhelming rejection of it, attributing its losses to, quote, activist judges, end quote, and arguing that it'll be vindicated in appeals and by the Supreme Court. Quote, this administration remains fully determined to carry out the president's immigration priorities, end quote, the Justice Department said in a statement to Politico. Quote, legal challenges from activist judges will not deter the Department of Justice from enforcing the law and restoring order to our immigration system, end quote. The 8th of July, 2025, two-page memo from ICE's acting director, Ted Lyons, sounded innocuous enough. Quote, interim guidance regarding detention authority, end quote. But it was the beginning of an all-out siege on the American justice system, one that would upend tens of thousands of lives, fracture decades of trust between the courts and the Justice Department, overwhelm court dockets in every corner of the country, and provoke a lopsided rebuke from judges of every ideological stripe. Soon it will reach the Supreme Court. The memo, which would be later endorsed by the Board of Immigration Appeals, the Justice Department-controlled body that binds executive branch immigration judges, was an effort to erase the due process rights of millions of immigrants who have resided in the U.S. for years, even those without criminal records and people who have attended all of their ICE check-ins or immigration court proceedings. Vargas was one of them. He said he fled Colombia after the gangs who ran his small town accused him of being an informant for the military. Vargas took his wife, 7-year-old, and newborn to Mexico and hired a coyote to shuttle them across the border into the U.S. in 2022. They immediately turned themselves in to immigration authorities and were released with asylum paperwork and an ICE check-in date scheduled for 3 years later, December 2025. When he arrived for that check-in, his name was the only one called.
quote, "I remember an ICE official telling me that unfortunately all the people that showed up were going to be detained by ICE because that was the order from the President of the United States," end quote, Vargas recalled. Then they took him to a detention facility, his first of three in three states. Quote, "That's when the odyssey began," end quote, Vargas said. Until this administration, someone in Vargas's shoes would likely not have been detained at all. And if he was, he first would have been afforded a bond hearing, a chance to prove to an immigration judge that he presents no threat to the public and would attend his immigration proceedings. Every prior president applied mandatory detention without bond only to people apprehended soon after crossing the border or who were deemed to be dangerous, not for those who had built law-abiding lives, married U.S. citizens, had children, held jobs, paid taxes since they arrived. They crossed the border seeking to enter the U.S. no matter where they were apprehended or how many years ago they arrived. Ramir Gutierrez Montiel had been in the U.S. for 2 years and was employed as an Amazon delivery driver before ICE agents grabbed him while he was chatting with a neighbor outside their home last September. His wife was cooking breakfast and didn't know what had happened. She filed a missing persons report and didn't hear from him for 3 days. Gutierrez fled Venezuela at 16 after participating in student protests against the repressive regime of Nicolas Maduro. After spending years working their way through Panama, Costa Rica, and Nicaragua, he and his wife crossed the U.S. border in 2023. They were released on humanitarian parole while they pursued asylum, living quietly in Chicago until agents confronted him. Quote, "We're detaining everyone," Gutierrez recalled the agents telling him when he was detained last September. Quote, "Your work permit does not give you status to be here," end quote. Gutierrez recalled his response, quote, "I'm not going to run," end quote. The thousands of similar cases that have landed in federal court over the past year included the mother of four U.S. citizen children, including a nursing six-month-old, a father and owner of a roofing company who has lived in Minnesota since 2019 with no criminal record, a 22-year-old pregnant Mexican woman who had lived in the U.S. since she was six, and scores more like them. And I would mention the roofing contractor who had a company for 35 years in Texas and who was shot and killed by ICE. Gutierrez said he waited 2 months at a detention facility in Brazil, Indiana, hoping to plead his case to an immigration judge before ICE officials abruptly awakened him and said with no explanation that he was being released. Quote, "I thought they were lying. I didn't believe it until I was able to leave," end quote, he recalled. It was his 25th birthday. Wherever ICE has gone over the past year, mountains of lawsuits have followed. Enforcement surges in Los Angeles and Chicago led to a sharp increase in so-called, quote, habeas petitions, end quote, in California and Illinois courts. The opening of Alligator Alcatraz in Florida sent habeas cases surging there. New Jersey has seen an explosion of cases lately, and Texas courts routinely field dozens of new petitions every day. But nowhere was hit harder than Minnesota. Thousands of federal agents descended on the state this past winter to detain and deport as many targets as possible. Operation so-called Metro Surge drew intense protests that galvanized public opinion against the administration's deportation policy, especially after agents killed two American citizens, Renee Good and Alex Pretty. As tensions rose on the streets, a crisis began unfolding in the courts. Quote, "The enormous ramp up in such a small window of time, I just don't know of a precedent anywhere, at least in modern times," end quote, U.S. District Judge Patrick Schiltz, who until July 1st was the chief of Minnesota's Federal District Court, said in an interview.
Yeah, cities, but Mensa, okay, but there's now, see, the printing out from the computer is awfully sketchy. Okay, we wanted to make sure they got heard, end quote, Schultz said. ICE detainees must file habeas petitions in the federal court district where they're being held, a particular challenge because of ICE's penchant for whisking detainees to other states while they seek out lawyers who can locate them and quickly file lawsuits before they're moved again. Quote, all of our judges, we were up in the wee hours of the morning doing these cases because we had never seen these before. It was all hands on deck, end quote. Nunley, an Obama appointee, recalled, and the strain extended to staff, not just to judges. When habeas cases began cresting in Nunley's district, the courts there were already underwater thanks to a shortage of judges and the region's rapidly growing population. The district had 4 immigration habeas cases in 2021. In May of this year alone, it had 675. And while many federal judges say they've moved at record speed to respond to detainees' cases, immigrants' lawyers say it varies from courthouse to courthouse. Despite some judges' efforts to adjust and meet this frantic moment, others are more plodding, taking weeks or even months to resolve habeas petitions. In the meantime, immigration courts, which are part of the executive branch, are issuing deportation orders at a blistering pace. Quote, the immigration judges seem to know they're in a race and the district judges don't, end quote, said Simon Sandoval Moschenberg, an immigration attorney who represents Kilmar Abrego Garcia, the Salvadoran man illegally deported by the Trump administration last year. Sandoval Moschenberg said his practice has evolved dramatically in the second Trump term. He now has 5 attorneys dedicated entirely to habeas cases, which used to be rare. Even the Justice Department has struggled to keep up. The Trump administration has bungled or outright defied an extraordinary number of court orders and has simply thrown in the towel in hundreds of cases. Judges have grown increasingly frustrated and alarmed, distrustful of the Justice Department's representations, and increasingly doubtful that ICE is acting in good faith. Quote, there has been an undeniable move by the government in the past month to defy court orders, or at least to stretch the legal process to the breaking point in an attempt to deny non-citizens their due process rights, end quote. U.S. District Judge Michael Davis, a Clinton appointee, wrote in January at the height of Operation Metro Surge. After it reached a boiling point, Schultz cataloged more than 90 orders just from his district with which ICE had failed to comply. Another judge in New Jersey compelled the Justice Department to make its own catalog of violated court orders. Judges have rebuked the administration for violating rules on detaining pregnant or nursing women, drawing up warrants to justify arrests retroactively, subjecting detainees to flawed or unconstitutional bond hearings, and increasingly deporting people in violation of court orders. In an age of hyperpartisanship and social media-fueled information silos, judges say courts are an imperfect but rare exception where facts matter and must be reckoned with. Quote, the judiciary is the glue that's holding this country together. I do believe that's true right now, end quote, Schultz said. The Trump administration has expressed no concern about the court's extraordinary rejection of its detention policy, attributing those losses to, quote, activist judges who refused to let Trump carry out the agenda voters chose. Well, I will comment on that. The majority of voters did not vote for Trump, nor did they vote for this despicable agenda. That's my opinion. We'll talk more about that another time, but that's on the record. In the administration's view,
articulated by the Justice Department in thousands of habeas cases, the expansion of mandatory detention is an assertion of maximal authority that has been available to, but unused by, every administration since Bill Clinton's. Just because Trump's ICE has opted to exercise this authority doesn't make it illegal, the administration argues. Well, we'll talk about that, too, because we will talk about private prisons, and we'll talk about profit, and we'll talk about GEO, and we'll talk about Core Civic, and we'll talk about that coming up here after this article. Mm-hmm. We're sketching out the case here. So, let's see. Quote, this administration's immigration enforcement is about restoring law and order and ensuring our immigration system operates for the safety and benefit of the American people, end quote, the Justice Department said in its statement. Quote, the Department of Justice will continue to enforce the law fairly and consistently, end quote, all of which is BS. That's rabble-rouser speaking. Okay. Someone arrested at the border must be detained without bond, but someone who had evaded detection for years inside the country couldn't be. Trump administration officials also say prior administrations, especially by

citizens and people who have not committed any crime, who have been building businesses and families in this country for decades. Yeah. It is the Department of Injustice under this regime. And let's see. About 54 federal district judges across the country have agreed with the administration's position on mandatory detention. See, I think that's nonsense. It's a misdemeanor. It is not a felony. It is not a crime. That's a small minority. But those judges, about three-quarters of whom are Trump appointees, say the law is simply on the president's side. I say that's nonsense, and so do the rest of the majority of the judges. When one detainee argued to U.S. District Judge Joshua Devine that, quote, the overwhelming majority of federal judges had rejected the administration's approach, the Missouri-based Trump appointee had an answer, quote, the overwhelming majority of district courts sometimes get the law very wrong, end quote, he wrote. Quote, what governs this case is the text of the statute, not what other district courts have concluded, end quote. I want to read the text of that statute, because mandatory detention for a misdemeanor does not make any sense to me. This is not rule of law. This is rule of hatred, fear, and what would be the revenge? Yeah. Oh, let's see, where did we lose our place here? Responding to written questions from Politico, Devine, a Trump appointee confirmed by the Senate a year ago, said he does not mind being in the minority among his colleagues. Quote, although I was a new judge, it never bothered me to have to disagree with hundreds of other rulings. My oath demands that I rule according to what I understand the text to say. As a textualist judge, I stress to my clerks never to be afraid to stand alone. Not too long ago, textualism itself was a minority view, end quote, Devine said. His quote, his name should be anti-Devine. He added that he drafted his opinion, siding with the administration before surveying the field for contrary views. Quote, as a judge, it's my job to focus on the statutory text that exists. What policy consequences follow from that text is the concern of Congress and the president, end quote. Devine has seen his view echoed by two federal appeals courts, but six have since gone the other way. The Justice Department and ACLU have already asked the justices to intervene. The court could hear a case in its next term. Quote, the law is on our side, the Department of Homeland Security said in a statement, citing its record at the Supreme Court on matters restricting asylum and temporary protected status for people the administration is seeking to deport. Quote, ICE is not slowing down, end quote. Let's see, the lawyer said, described the past year as both logistically and emotionally draining. Every case is existential for the people being detained, as well as their families and communities. That makes the work weightier for both attorneys and judges, and there are more cases than attorneys or judges were ever equipped to handle. Quote, some people start shaking in my office when you talk about what they went through, end quote, said Todd Palmerlo, a Boston-based immigration attorney who has handled more than 150 habeas cases. Quote, the same stories about the food, how ice cold it was, the lights were on all hours of the day, how they're rattling the cell bars late at night, making noises, slamming doors. It's almost like everyone has PTSD, end quote. Palmerlo helped spearhead, quote, the Habeas Project, end quote, a New England-based coalition that pairs immigration lawyers who have typically worked in administrative proceedings and immigration courts with experts in federal litigation. Nunley, the California-based judge, pulled in judges from Washington, Hawaii, and other parts of California to help shoulder some of the habeas caseload. Schultz in Minnesota leaned on judges from Missouri, Nebraska, and North Dakota for assistance. And that goes with the territory, Barry said, describing the response to his emotional ruling in the case of Liam Conejo Ramos. The 5-year-old Minnesota boy whose detention by ICE was captured in a viral photo showing him scared in a bunny hat on a snowy suburban street with an immigration agent gripping

0: this tiny backpack. You remember the photos. You remember seeing this. Quote, I've been a judge for 20 years now. We have never had a period of time when we are facing more threats to us, to our safety, to our families, to our staff. It is just an acrid poisonous atmosphere out there, end quote, Schultz said. While the legal dispute grinds on, ICE is once again picking up the pace of arrests, which could lead to yet another surge in lawsuits from the people it has detained. Quote, we can't continue this madness. It's not sustainable, end quote. From Politico, you can go there to get more on that. It has photographs. It has the story. And then, because we are here on WOBC 91.5 FM, Oberlin College and Community Radio, also streaming live at WOBCFM.org, on Radical Departures, we're talking about the administration's war on America through the immigration crisis and the deportation assaults and the kidnapping assaults and the killing of American citizens by ICE. This is a war on America. You'd better understand it. First, they came for the immigrants, and I didn't say anything because I wasn't an immigrant. Then they came for the lesbians and the gays, and I didn't say anything because I wasn't lesbian and gay. And then they came for me, and there was no one left to speak for me. How long? How long, people, are we going to tolerate this BS? How long are we going to tolerate this injustice and this war on America? How long will we tolerate this before we rise up and say no and hell no to the lies? So that we can embrace the truth. We are in this together. We are one. And no, you cannot divide us by your hatred and by your fear and by your retribution and by your revenge. We must say no to the lies. Hell no to the lies. And we must embrace the truth that we are one. We are in this together. Solidarity is the only thing that can, I don't know if it can save us, but it will hold us together. So that's the way it is. Now, I do want to talk about the profit-making. You know, you've heard about the profit-making by the Trump crime family. Over $2 billion in the first year. And that was just what they reported. Yeah, that was just what they reported. But are they likely to report the truth? Probably not, because after all, they have immunity. And they have installed their attorney general, who will undoubtedly, before the end of this regime, put in another immunity based on current events at the time. So, profit, corruption, corruption, corruption. But, oh, gee, I maybe better play some more music, because, you know, maybe we need to have a little break from this heavy-duty barrage of information about ICE, you know. But the people in the streets are not getting a break. This barrage by ICE is not over. It did not stop when they got rid of Bondi or whoever, whoever it was. I can't even remember. There's been so many creeps in and out of these administration places. Let me see. What else do we want to play here? How is that change? Is it going to come? Shall we do that? Oh, let's see. Talking about a revolution. How about maybe that? Maybe we'll talk about a revolution. I like that idea. Because, we will not get to where we need to go, which is to imagine a better world without a revolution of consciousness. And so I'm saying, I'm inviting everybody to imagine a revolution. Imagine all the people living together in peace. Yeah, living together in the truth rather than living in the lie with this hostile regime that is occupying our federal government. Yeah. Oh, let's see. Talking about a revolution is number 6 here. So let's do it. So let's listen to this, and then we'll come back, and we'll do some public service announcements, and then we'll talk about private prisons announcing their revenue as immigration detentions climb, and we'll talk about Core Civic. Oh, I guess that's the only one that... Oh, and then Corrections Corporation of America, and maybe there's something about GEO in there, too. These are the big three corrupt private prison companies that are running the detention centers. So listen up. Listen to this here. Talking about a revolution. We got to do it. Get started. Move it.
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0: 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Every revolution is a revolution of consciousness. 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This is WOBC 91.5 FM, Oberlin College and Community Radio. Thank you for being aboard. This is Radical Departures. Rabble Rouser here. Thank you for being aboard. Thank you for being aboard. Yeah, we talk about radical stuff here, you know, revolution as such. But for the moment, I just want to give you a few public service announcements, some of them individual and some of them societal. Let me start with the weekday community meals in Oberlin. That is Monday and Thursday in-person free meals from 5 to 5:40 at the church on South Main, across from the Mickey Mart there in the red building behind the church. And on Tuesday and Friday, carryout. So Monday and Thursday, 5 to 5:40 in-person dining. And Tuesday and Friday from 5 to 5:30, pickup and carryout. 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And I want to tell you about the number 988. If you are in emotional distress, having suicidal ideation or depression, please call and get help. 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And here's something from the Mental Health Addiction and Recovery Services Board of Lorain County. It's five action steps for helping someone in emotional pain, and people who are enduring the kind of assault that our immigrant communities are enduring at this time are probably in emotional pain. And if you can find a way to help them, here are the steps. Ask. Number one is ask.
1: Oh, yeah.
0: Okay, here are five steps you can take to hashtag be the number one to help someone in emotional pain. One, ask, are you thinking about killing yourself? It's not an easy question, but studies show that asking at-risk individuals if they are suicidal does not increase suicides or suicidal thoughts. Two, keep them safe. Reducing a suicidal person's access to highly lethal items or places is an important part of suicide prevention. While this is not always easy, asking if the at-risk person has a plan and removing or disabling the lethal means can make a difference. Three, be there. Listen carefully and learn what the individual is thinking and feeling. Research suggests acknowledging and talking about suicide may in fact reduce rather than increase suicidal thoughts. Number four, help them connect. Save the 988 Suicide and Crisis Lifeline number. Call or text 988 and the crisis text line number 741741 in your phone so they're there if you need them. You can also help make a connection with a trusted individual like a family member, friend, spiritual advisor, or mental health professional. Number five, stay connected. Staying in touch after a crisis or after being discharged from care can make a difference. Studies have shown the number of suicide deaths goes down when someone follows up with the at-risk person. Coming together, connecting. Mutual aid. I'm going to tell you about mutual aid now here. Crisis conditions require bold tactics. The contemporary political moment is defined by emergency. Acute crises like the COVID-19 pandemic and climate change-induced fires, floods, and storms, as well as the ongoing crises of racist criminalization, brutal immigration enforcement, endemic gender violence, and severe wealth inequality, threaten the survival of people around the globe. Government policies actively produce and exacerbate the harm inadequately respond to crises and ensure that certain populations bear the brunt of pollution, poverty, disease, and violence. In the face of this, more and more ordinary people are feeling called to respond in their communities, creating bold and innovative ways to share resources and support vulnerable neighbors. This survival work, when done in conjunction with social movements demanding transformative change, is called mutual aid. And requires bold tactics, is exactly right. And this is a book, Mutual Aid, Building Solidarity During This Crisis and the Next, by Dean Spade, S-P-A-D-E, and it is published by Verso, V-E-R-S-O. And we need this effort towards solidarity more than ever right now. So check it out, Mutual Aid. Now, I also want to give you some information about the critters among us, our pets and our friends, our furry friends. Important tips for keeping animals safe in the summer. It's still summer and will continue to be summer weather for the next couple of months, so we still need to be aware of this. Number one, park your pet at home. Never leave your pet in a parked car. It could be deadly. The temperature in a parked car can soar to 160 degrees within minutes, even with the windows left slightly open. Do not leave your pet in cars in the summer. Identification. With the hotter weather, families and their pets are outside more often, increasing the chances of a pet getting lost. Make sure your pets are microchipped and always wear proper identification. Number three, water to prevent dehydration. Provide plenty of clean, cool drinking water at all times. Number four, protection from the elements. When outdoors, be sure your dog has adequate shade and ventilation. Number five, emergency care. If a pet is overcome by heat, which is detected by excessive panting, heavy salivating, and/or immobility, provide cool water compresses to lower their body temperature. Then contact a veterinarian. Never immerse a pet in ice-cold water, as it may cause shock. Number six, keep pets groomed. Clip long or matted coats short to help your pets stay cool. But remember that pets, like people, can get sunburned too, and coats should not be too short. Number seven, health check. Carefully go over your pet's body at least once a week to check for fleas, ticks, ear mites, and tiny bumps or cuts. Bring your pet to the vet for a summer checkup and use a good flea and tick repellent recommended by your vet. Number eight, exercise. Exercise pets in the morning or evening when it's cooler. Remember, dog pads burn easily, so avoid hot surfaces such as asphalt on hot days. And I have seen clogs put on dogs, clogs for dogs. It's actually a business. You can check it out. You know, you can look it up on TikTok. So those are, let's see, there is another thing I want to tell you about, the Oberlin Farmers Market, which is on Saturday from 9 until noon in the parking lot outside the Oberlin Public Library and next to the City Hall there. So check it out from 9 until noon on Saturdays, and that'll be through at least the first week or so of October. Check it out, the Oberlin Farmers Market. So we're going to run out of time here. So we're not going to get to talk about private prisons, but they did announce $1.4 billion in revenue as immigration detentions climb. America's two largest private prison companies, CoreCivic and Geo Group, are reporting a combined $1.4 billion in quarterly revenue over the spring as immigration detention closes in on record levels. We will talk more about this, but understand that this is what's happening. ICE is on the march. It is the brown shirts as per Hitler's 1930s Germany, but this one is in service to Donald Trump, the brown shirts on the streets of the American cities. People get active, register to vote, get registered to vote, become a poll worker, check your registration, get with a campaign, get active in support of your convictions and in solidarity with we, the people of the United States of America, who are opposed to the lies and the criminality and corruption of the Trump regime and the Trump crime family, that Trump crime regime. So let's find another song here. How about A Change Is Gonna Come? Because you know it's gonna come. And it's because the revolution is underway. And it is underway right now. So let's listen up here. Thank you for listening to Radical Departures. Come back on Thursday, 3 to 5, for Hypocrisy Now and Labor Beat. And we will talk again next Monday on Radical Departures. Thank you for listening. Have a great week, and we'll talk again soon.

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2: In delighting audiences with rhythms and melodies from his native Brazil. 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

Mas saudade de você. Outra vez sem você, outra vez.

Also, there's a beautiful song called Brigas Nunca Mais. It's a song by Antônio Carlos Jobim that João Gilberto recorded. The lyrics of this song translates on arrived, smiled, was victorious, and then cried. But then it was me who consolated you on your sadness, on the certainties that the love has these bad spots of sadness, but it's always good to make peace. And then after that, it was me who of her needed, and she then helped me, and our love showed that it came to stay one more time for the whole life. Really good, it's love in peace, fights nevermore. Brigas Nunca Mais, a song by Antônio Carlos Jobim, recorded by João Gilberto.

love this song. It's one good bossa nova tune, isn't it? So many good bossa nova tunes. You know, bossa nova started in the late 50s, or officially when João Gilberto published an album called Chega de Saudade, which means No More Blues. And also he had a song with the same name, Chega de Saudade, on that same album. That marked the beginning of the bossa nova, 1959. And then from that on, many other artists came and recorded a bunch of bossa novas. Bossa nova was mostly written in between 59 and 74, most of them. Jobim did a bunch of songs. He did a great, amazing work. Luckily, he moved to the US. He could actually work. Gilberto basically only got to start to work for real and, you know, make some money after he recorded that album with Stan Getz and Astrud. So maybe you can mention that song, Chega de Saudade.

And then the bossa nova began. Let's see what else I brought for you. Oh, this is a beautiful song. It's called Maria Ninguém. It was also recorded by João Gilberto. Mary Nobody. It's a Mary, and it's Mary my honey. If I am John of nothing, Mary Nobody, it's my Mary. Mary Nobody is Mary like the others as well. But it's actually much better than many Marys that there are around. Mary's so-called full of problems. Mary's empty. Empty for the name that it carry. Mary Nobody is a gift that many men does not have. You know, you can observe that many people call for Mary and Mary does not come. Mary Nobody is Mary, that's my honey. If I am John of nothing, Mary Nobody is my Mary.

João Gilberto. He wrote a song called Discussion. It's also very interesting. Gilberto not only wrote happy lovies, loving songs, he wrote songs for kids too. Matter of fact, there is one that's called O Pato. And O Pato, it goes like, the lyrics is funny, it's like, the duck, quack, quack, it was coming singing happily, quack. And then the swan came and said, can I sing that song with you? Very well, very good. The swan, quack, quack, liked the duo and also said, quack, quack, look at the geese and invite the geese, quack, quack, we could make a quartet, very well, very good.

The voice of the dog really sucked. The swan and the geese never stopped fighting. But I liked the end when they jumped in the water. Rehearsing the choir, the chorus.

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1: They love it, especially the kids. They love this song. Discussão. Discussion. If you mean to support your opinion so you can win the discussion, you're gonna end up by yourself. That's what actually the whole lyrics talks about things, but at the end, that's what it says. If you keep fighting like this, you're gonna win the fight, but you're gonna end up alone. And that's when you will know who is victorious.

Well, the song is called One Note Samba, but it has many notes. Not one, 22. You know, bossa nova has these syncopations and chordal tones on top of dissonant chords, and they sing these chordal tones in a rubato manner. That is not even the rhythm. And it makes it easy to listen to, and many musicians find it tricky to play on that manner. And sometimes you're playing a song or listening to a song and it suddenly changes key again, you know, come back to the original key. It has a looseness on the rhythm with the comping and syncopations. The bass is always steady though. Jobim wrote a song called Desafinado that he tried to record for many years, but nobody from the record labels or from the media world would want to take a risk because it was too good of a song. It was not going to be bought for too many people. And he tried. I think he took 9 years trying to record that song and he couldn't. They kept pushing it to the side. Let's put the shorter progressions, the easier songs. But then Gilberto was recording an album where he put a bunch, I think it was 38 songs in an album. He got a bunch of songs that he was also leaving behind and made a big compilation album of all these songs that was falling behind and published the legendary João Gilberto album, which he included that song by Antônio Carlos Jobim. And after the master touched his golden finger on it, that song then became really famous, you know, high on the charts. And so, you know, I can't play that song yet. I'm not gonna play it. I'm gonna mention it, even in a different key. Because it's a really complicated song for me, at least.

And, you know, I'm doing so many songs by Jobim and Gilberto. Why not do one also by Moises Borges?

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0: Welcome to Glad for Trad with Dennis and Judy Cook and Doug McLennan on WOBC Oberlin 91.5 FM, Oberlin College and Community Radio. Glad for Trad is a program of traditional songs and tunes and those inspired by the tradition from Britain and America. Each program has a topic for the music and a bit of mild erudition. Today's topic is Back Again. As we change season, many folks are returning, especially students. For us, it means a program of songs and tunes with back in the title.
1: We start with a whole series of songs about going back to specific places. Going Back to Dixie was written by Charles A. White in 1874. In one verse, the singer says he misses some items of simple Southern cooking, hog and hominy, and pumpkin and red gravy. Hog and hominy is pork and cornmeal mush. Red-eye gravy is the drippings of fried country ham combined with black coffee. Going Back to Dixie is sung for us by Fenig's All-Star String Band.

0: That was Fenig's All-Star String Band singing Going Back to Dixie. Next, we have Doc Watson on banjo and Gaither Carlton on fiddle, singing and playing Going Back to Jericho. Doc and Gaither were neighbors, and Doc was married to Gaither's daughter.
1: I'll do one call, Going Back to Jericho.

That was Doc Watson and Gaither Carleton singing Going Back to Jericho. Reedville, Virginia is a town on the western shore of the Chesapeake Bay. It's home to the fishing industry for Atlantic menhaden. The Stack in Reedville is 130 feet tall, built about 1902 to provide steam to power its fish processing operations. Since then, the Stack has served as a navigational landmark and a welcoming beacon. Janie Maneely wrote and sings Heading Back to Reedville, the Stack Song.

That was Calico Jack singing Heading Back to Reedville, the Stack Song. In Take Me Back to Harper's Ferry, Terry Leonino and Greg Artzner, together known as Magpie, combine a picture of the beauty of this Civil War National Park with the story of John Brown and the anonymity of the escaped slaves who died along with him as a result of their attack on the armory at Harper's Ferry.

0: That was Magpie singing Take Me Back to Harper's Ferry.
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0: Bill Steely sings Back to Susquehanna, longing for the time he can leave his frenetic city life and return to Susquehanna. It may be a woman of that name, or perhaps he means the rural mountainous county in northeast Pennsylvania, named after the longest river on the east coast of the United States. It is one of the oldest existing rivers in the world.

That was Bill Steely singing Back to Susquehanna. Westerns are recognized as among the most popular Hollywood films of the first half of the 20th century. In these movies, cowboys are the modern equivalent of the knights errant. Of course, cowboy songs are part of this history. Here are Peter Rowan and Don Edwards singing Take Me Back to the Range, a highly romantic picture of the life of a cowboy.

0: That was Peter Rowan and Don Edwards singing Take Me Back to the Range. All our songs so far are about folks who want to go back somewhere. Here's the other side. Back in Durham Jail is not where you want to be. Durham Prison in County Durham, UK, was built in 1810, consisting of some 600 cells, and took its first prisoners in 1819. It now has only men prisoners since women were removed due to overcrowding and high suicide rates. The song Back in Durham Jail, written by Jez Lowe and sung for us by Hugh Morrison, has none of that grimness. It has clever lyrics and a jaunty tune, perhaps the most popular that Jez Lowe wrote.
1: I'm a poor man, as honest can be. Was never a thief until they caught me. The judge said my hands were red. No matter my pledge, he found me guilty. There's no bail, I'm off to jail. I'm going and nothing can save me. Calamities, they come in threes. And that's how many months

0: That was Hugh Morrison singing Back in Durham Jail.
1: Thank you for listening to Glad for Trad with Dennis and Judy Cook and Doug McLennan on WOBC Oberlin 91.5 FM, Oberlin College and Community Radio. 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
0: Sometimes a song starts life with lyrics, often in the form of poetry. But in the case of this song, Going Back Ain't Like It Used to Be, the song started with a tune by Scott McKinstry, who asked David Tamilevich of Mustard's Retreat to provide some words. Mustard's Retreat took their name from David's friend, Nancy Mustard, who showed him how to play a slide on the guitar. David wrote a tune using that slide and named the tune Mustard's Retreat, with the retreat part coming from a traditional fiddle tune, Bonaparte's Retreat. Here are Mustard's Retreat singing, Going Back Ain't Like It Used to Be.

0: That was Mustard's Retreat singing Going Back Ain't Like It Used to Be. Here is He Never Came Back, sung for Sandy Payton by Harriet Hall Griffin of Fayetteville, Arkansas, in 1962. She may have gotten it from a late 19th century songster, or perhaps from a music hall stage performance. Vance Randolph published a very similar version from a woman who had learned it in 1890.
1: A soldier kissed his wife goodbye. He's going to the

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1: That's enough.
2: That was Harriet Hall Griffin singing He Never Came Back. The variety of sounds that a good harmonica player has available are simply amazing. In the hands of Grant Dermody, they help deliver what the blues are all about. Here we have Grant singing and playing Ain't Going Back, a musical Dear John letter.

That was Grant Dermody singing Ain't Going Back. New England is not generally known for its barbecue, but in 2012, Shelley Posen wrote Back at Bubs in praise of his favorite Southern-style casual restaurant in Sunderland, Massachusetts. 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

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Bye-bye ribs and bye-bye brisket. I'd eat more, but I can't risk it. Farewell, friend, says Bubs Rib Shack. That's Massachusetts for y'all. Come back.

0: That was Shelley Posen singing Back at Bubs.
1: Thank you for listening to Glad for Trad with Dennis and Judy Cook and Doug McLennan. 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
0: Jed Marum was an avid reader and studied stories about the American Civil War. He also wrote songs of the Civil War from the perspectives of both North and South. As troops from across the South traveled to battle, they may well have found time for an evening dance or two along the way. That's the setting for Come Back, Katie, written and sung for us by Jed Marum.
2: Come back, Katie, Kip, and Benjamin, and Brady, and the boys from Alabama. Know you're looking for a Mr. Better Runner.

That was Jed Merrum singing Come Back, Katie. Bring Your Clothes Back Home is a fun song written and sung for us by John Hartford. The main message is hard to miss. Bring your clothes back home and try me one more time. But it's surrounded by such ridiculous lyrics as, Mama bought a rooster, thought it was a duck, put it on the table with the legs sticking up. Enjoy.

That was John Hartford singing Bring Your Clothes Back Home. Our last song for today is Come Back, Baby. Unfortunately, too many men don't treat their girlfriends and wives with love and respect. And when the woman leaves, the man suddenly realizes the need to sit down and work things out. Too late. This solid blues song, written and recorded by Walter Davis in 1940, captures this reality. Come Back, Baby is sung for us by Steve Howell and the Mighty Men.

That was Steve Howell and the Mighty Men singing Come Back, Baby. And that ends our Back Again program. Thank you for listening to Glad for Trad with Dennis and Judy Cook and Doug McLennan on WOBC 91.5 FM, Oberlin College and Community Radio. Doug will rejoin us introducing songs when we can safely be together without masks and closer than 6 feet. Meanwhile, he writes a lot of the introductions. Please let us know how you are doing and any comments you have about our show at trad@judycook.net. It is good to hear from you.

0: Welcome to Glad for Trad with Dennis and Judy Cook and Doug McLennan on WOBC Oberlin, 91.5 FM, Oberlin College and Community Radio. Doug still writes half of our introductions, but is not recording with Judy and Dennis until we can be together without masks. Glad for Trad is a program of traditional songs and tunes and those inspired by the tradition from Britain and America. 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
1: We'll start off with four different May songs from different UK locations: Moberly, Whitstable, Cheshire, and Derbyshire. The first of these is from Moberly, a village in northeastern Cheshire, which in turn is a county in northwestern England. Many people celebrate the 1st of May as the beginning of summer. In some parts of Cheshire, though, the celebrations were to herald the approach of this special time of year and would end on the 30th of April. Robert Holland describes hearing the May singers at Moberly singing this song around 1850. Here's Roy Klinging singing Moberly May Song.

That was Roy Klinging singing Mobberly May Song. May Day celebrations probably originated in ancient agricultural rituals. They came to include the gathering of wildflowers and green branches and the weaving of floral garlands. Our next song is from Whitstable, a seaside town on the north coast of Kent in southeast England, 5 miles north of Canterbury. In Whitstable, a May 1st festival features Jack in the Green, a man wearing a framework covered in greenery. The celebration is accompanied by plenty of Morris dancers and musicians stopping at pubs around town. There is a procession around the harbor culminating in dancing at the castle and the singing of the May Song. Here is that song, Whitstable May Song, sung by Rise Up Jack.

That was Rise Up Jack singing Whitstable May Song. The Wilson family have been performing together for more than 40 years now. One sister and five brothers, with a big sound and formidable presence when you see them in person. They sing Cheshire May Day Song for us. What makes this song unusual for a May Day song is that the names to whom praises are offered are all old Cheshire families.

That was the Wilson family singing Cheshire May Day Song. Blooming hawthorn branches are sometimes used to decorate maypoles and to make May Day garlands for homes. Classical Greeks and Romans regarded the hawthorn as a symbol of hope, happiness, and protection. Hawthorn blossoms were associated so often with love, desire, and happiness, and good fortune, that they simply became known as the Mayflower. And yes, the Mayflower, the ship that carried the Puritans to America, was named after hawthorn blossoms. Here is Keith Kendrick and company singing the Derbyshire May Song. The words are traditional, actually from Bedfordshire, but Keith wrote the tune, so claims the song for Derbyshire, in the East Midlands of England.

0: That was Keith Kendrick singing the Derbyshire May Song.
1: Thank you for listening to Glad for Trad with Dennis and Judy Cook and Doug McLennan. 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
0: Next, we have two songs, both titled One Morning in May. The first of these is sung for us by Sherry Minnick. This version of The Unfortunate Rake, whose American cousins include Streets of Laredo, Tom Sherman's Barroom, and St. James Infirmary. Sherry learned this version from a woman's point of view from the singing of Mrs. Texas Gladden.

is breaking. 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I want four young

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1: That was Sherry Minnick singing One Morning in May. There's nothing like the spring to bring out romantic feelings. This One Morning in May song, Raud 140, is a good example. It's from the Romani people, or gypsies as they are sometimes called by outsiders. Like the Romani, the song can be found in many places and in many versions around the world. Victorian broadside printers called it the Nightingale or the Bold Grenadier. Genetic findings appear to confirm that the Romani came from a single group that left northwestern India about 512 AD, and that over 70% of Romani males belong to a single lineage that appears unique to the Romani people. Here is Romani singer Viv Legg singing One Morning in May.

down his knapsack to play her a tune. He played her such music by the touch of the string. She would rather hear the fiddle play than the nightingale sing. Now said the soldier,

That was Viv Legg singing One Morning in May. Our next two songs have the same title, One May Morning, and the same message, Young Women, Don't Trust Lusty Men. In traditional song, the month of May seems to make the sap rise in all sorts of ways. Enoch Kent sings our first One May Morning. It's in the tradition of Soldier, Soldier, Won't You Marry Me, but much rougher.

0: Amen.
1: In many versions of One May Morning, a girl tries to fend off the advances of an amorous young man by telling him she's too young. But he suggests that when they're big enough, they're old enough. In one American version, she later brings forth a baby boy, saying, "And me not 15 years of age." In this version, the girl is willing and the young man is assured that she is of the age of consent. But when she wants to marry, he refuses and suggests the encounter represented a quid pro quo. Here is Lou Killen singing One May Morning.

the plain to me, with me right falderal, falderiddle, faldery. 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To me right falder.

0: Faldery, me right falderal, falderiddle, falderee, oh, go your way, contented to be, you've had your share as well as me.
1: That was Lou Killen singing One May Morning. Thank you for listening to Glad for Trad with Dennis and Judy Cook and Doug McLennan on WOBC Oberlin 91.5 FM, Oberlin College and Community Radio. 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The next two songs take a break from all that lust and reference the flowers of May. Welcome as the Flowers in May, written and sung for us by Sam Gleaves, is a warm and gentle song about the strong friendships that can last for years, nourished by the sharing of the old songs, and about passing those songs down the generations.

0: That was Sam Gleaves singing Welcome as the Flowers in May. Flowers in May was written for the Harwich Shanty Festival to celebrate the port's connections with the Pilgrim Fathers and Captain Christopher Jones, commander and part owner of the Mayflower. Harwich is a town in Essex on the east coast of England and one of the Haven ports, located on the coast of the North Sea. Before sailing to the New World, Jones sailed the original Mayflower to Norway, the Mediterranean, and France, exporting woolen cloth and importing wine. But he had never made a transatlantic crossing before. Here is John Connolly, backed up by Rob Van Santa and Janie Manili, singing Flowers of May.
1: Farewell to the shores of old England,

In addition to being a traditional day to celebrate the coming of summer and fertility, May 1st is International Workers' Day. The date was chosen in 1889 for political reasons by the Marxist International Socialist Congress. They adopted a resolution for a great international demonstration in support of working class demands for the 8-hour day. May 1st is celebrated in many countries as Labor Day. Matt McGinn wrote the anthemic song, "We'll Have a May Day," sung for us now by Pete Coe.

That was Pete Coe singing "We'll Have a May Day." Recently, there has been a lot of interest in the idea of love at first sight. Researchers are interested to know how it works and does it last. This song, "Sweet Queen of May," boils everything down to the basics. Boy meets girl in the meadow in the spring. Boy seduces girl. They get married the next day. End of report. Still, we have to admit that springtime is a great time of year for love. The words of this song were collected by Frank Kidson as sung by Elizabeth Parks in Trowbridge in 1906, and set to a new tune by Bob Berry. The tune was inspired from the beautiful Catholic hymn, "Bring Flowers of the Rarest Queen of the May." Here are Bob and Jill Berry singing "Sweet Queen of May."

0: That was Bob and Jill Berry singing Sweet Queen of May.
1: Thank you for listening to Glad for Trad with Dennis and Judy Cook and Doug McLennan. 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
0: Our next piece, titled simply May Day, is a lively fiddle tune composed and played by Laurel Primo of the duo Red Tail Ring. She precedes May Day with a traditional fiddle tune, Camp Meeting on the 4th of July. In 19th century Arkansas, that tune was sometimes played as a processional for evening services at the outdoor religious gatherings known as camp meetings.

That was Red Tail Ring playing Camp Meeting on the 4th of July and May Day. For the last of our May songs today, we offer, appropriately enough, a song titled Last Day in May. This song, a powerful and prayerful lament, was written by Michael Troy. It is sung for us by the late Jed Marum, a performer and songwriter of acoustic music from Dallas, Texas. Jed performed traditional songs and contemporary songs in musical styles that are both Celtic and American, with strong bluegrass roots. Here's Jed singing Last Day in May.

That was Jed Marum singing Last Day in May. And that ends our May Songs program. Thank you for listening to Glad for Trad with Dennis and Judy Cook and Doug McLennan. Please let us know how you're doing and any comments you have about our show at trad@judycook.net. It is good to hear from you.

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1: 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This is John Berglund with Freedom from Strife. And I'm going to play a little Josh Garrels to get us started. This is Farther Along, off his Love and War and the Sea in Between.